0: The Trump administration has activated the Alien Terrorist Removal Court for the first time ever to deport an Afghan woman accused of knowing about and helping radicalize her family's terrorist plans. Her son and son-in-law pleaded guilty to plotting an Election Day 2024 attack for the Islamic State. Acting Attorney General Todd Blanche said the court was created 3 decades ago to remove alien terrorists who never should have been in the country. Willie Nelson, Los Angeles.
1: Temperature records across the western U.S. could fall as an extreme heat bakes millions from Arizona to Montana. Southwest cities like Phoenix and Palm Springs could get close to 120 degrees over the weekend, and Death Valley is expected to top that. The extreme heat risk could affect up to 40 million people across the western states and into the plains of North Dakota. Breaking news and analysis at townhall.com. More fallout from FIFA's private equity plan.
2: Senior FIFA advisor Carlos Cordero is resigning as an advisor to FIFA president Gianni Infantino. He says it's in protest of FIFA and Infantino's plan for private investors to buy stakes in the World Cup. Cordero represented FIFA on the White House task force for the World Cup. He says, "I cannot stand by while FIFA considers selling a stake in the World Cup." Cordero, a former Goldman Sachs banker and the former U.S. Soccer Federation president, says, "Let me be clear, I had no involvement in this proposal, and I oppose it unequivocally." I'm Donna Water.
1: Football analyst and former Dallas Cowboys quarterback Tony Romo has been suspended by CBS. This following Romo's arrest on suspicion of operating while intoxicated. The 46-year-old was pulled over July 23rd while traveling in Milwaukee. More on these stories at townhall.com.
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7: You too, brother. What's happening?
6: Man, we got a lot to talk about today, and I want to talk about wildfire, heat, smart home stuff, but I want to start out with something. A couple little updates real quick before we dive into the show. And first off, my girlfriend Elisa, her kid just put an offer in on the house this week, which is going to be awesome. And I'm excited for them getting their first place. It's a great brand new build starter home, but I don't think the builder's going to be happy because they asked me to do the inspection. So I got to jump on Amazon and order about 6 rolls of blue tape so we can go through and walk the house.
7: What's protocol at that point? They have to fix that stuff, the builder themselves? Since
6: they want the sale, they're going to fix it. I mean,
7: it's the first sale, right? Of it the is. House. Yeah. So yeah. They're like,
6: I mean, oh, landscaping in the front. That? Yeah. Yeah. Landscaping isn't in yet. So there's a lot of little things like that. But I mean, it's pretty much set up and staged on the inside. So the house is almost there. And if they get the offer and everything in, there'll be that inspection process, which means I get to go over there and looking forward to it. I'm going to be bringing my tape measure, rolls of tape, my heat gun. I love having that temperature sensor walking around seeing where they missed the insulation and all that stuff.
7: I was just going to say, get yourself a insulation depth finder.
6: Oh yeah. Well, I love going through with the temp gun because I can go through and go missing in that corner, missing in that corner. So it'll be a good one.
7: You really do need some other hobbies, brother.
6: Oh no, this is, I'm looking for, I haven't done this in a bit. So I am not a certified inspector, people, but for family, I will go out and give a great job. And if you listened to last year when I had an inspector inspect my house for sale, it was comical on the things that they snagged. And like that foundation, you've got an active water leak. It's in the driest part of the year. No water leak there. And it was epoxy that was, that had repaired the foundation. He didn't bother to climb over underneath there and take a look. So it was funny. But I'm looking forward to that, man. It's going to be fun to get out the driving by. I drove by real quick beforehand just to eyeball it, and I can already see there's going to be some issues, so it'll be kind of fun. We'll leave it for that. I might even film some of it. That could be kind of fun just to get my to see what I'm finding afterwards. So it would be kind of a good one to show you, hey, this is what happens. I wish I could have been in there a little earlier to see what it looked like before drywall, but we'll find some stuff in there, I'm sure.
7: Yeah It's good content, though, because it keeps everybody aware, right? Just because it's a new house doesn't mean it's a good house. I mean,
6: man, there is an inspector.
7: Be able to provide that public service announcement like, hey, when you do check this out and make sure, well, like you mentioned, that the AC unit's not 6 inches from the fence.
6: Yeah, there's some stuff already just driving by. You can see that you go, OK, this is going to be an issue. And of course, here's the thing. New homes can make sense out there. It's a cute little neighborhood. It's a great thing from that. It is one of the big top three national home builders, which to me, with those construction projects, I've had problems with this builder down in Florida with a friend that at the time I was getting their house built down there, and they built a huge smart home community that was solar powered, green, all this stuff, home technology. This is the one where
7: they forgot to put it all underground.
6: Yeah, they forgot to put it all underground. And since it was in Florida, they built it out of CMU concrete block. And the master bathroom had such a bow in that wall, because I don't know if it was windy or what, that the bow in the wall, they couldn't hang a flat mirror on the wall because the bow was too big. It would break the glass.
7: Wow.
6: So I'll be bringing my 6 foot level for sure.
7: Yeah,
6: you know how it gets.
7: Honestly, well, we had that discussion episodes back about the difference between, like, I'm a fan of the turn of the century homes with real dimensional lumber, and does the, like, engineering and architecture make sense? Not by today's standards at all.
6: Not close.
7: Is it standing 100 years later? It sure so is.
6: Far. Yep.
7: Like,
6: so far.
7: Yeah. Something to be said for that versus the little stick frame track
6: homes. 80s homes. Now, 80s track homes, right? With the LP siding that was bowing out. And
7: every neighborhood's named Lake something. Lakeland Hills, Lakewood Shores, Lakeview
6: Terrace.
7: Drive. But like,
6: something terrace.
7: Enough already.
6: Exactly. Well, man, I wanted to pivot here a little bit and talk here about wildfire heat and smoke. I mean, across the country, this is going to be probably one of, if not the worst wildfire years in U.S. recorded history here, because we just have so many things going on across the country. I know, Johnny, you're down in Columbia and you probably don't catch that local news that we have up here, but we've already had 4 million plus acres burned in the U.S. of land. And in Oregon, where I'm at here, we've already had over 1 million acres. So that's about the size of Connecticut we're talking about. So it's
7: luckily
6: so
7: I get news briefs from you. So that helps.
6: Yeah. And that's the thing, man. I mean, it's bad out there. And so I wanted to talk a little bit about it because we've got so many things here. We've got dozens of fires. There's not enough people fighting them. There's not enough air support. And a couple of years ago, man, I loved it because it's probably a little more than that. I think it's been out of service now for 3 or 4. But a company had built a 747 tanker. So they would land at the airport. They'd have fire trucks or pump trucks loaded up with tons of water and would take off. And it could drop an Olympic-sized swimming pool of water over a huge area. And unfortunately, at the time, the U.S. government didn't give it a contract. And so they eventually parted the plane out and they had the whole system. It worked great, had no issues. But I tell you what, it would just dump tons and tons of water. And it was sad. I don't understand what the politics were because clearly they were there. But I think we should have a dozen of those around the U.S. And that's a big enough plane that if there's fires in Spain or over in Europe, you could send it over there pretty easily.
7: Honestly, it's super ridiculous that we still, it's the old man on the moon theory. If we actually did put one there, but who cares, right?
6: Yeah.
7: Like, look at the stuff we do. Look what's happening with technology and everything else right now. And we can't figure out how to put out a fire. Like, guys, whether that's a 747 or a B-52 bomber or 12 per state or what, you know what I mean? Like,
6: totally. Yeah, it's a fire.
7: Cut the $300 haircuts out on Capitol Hill and let's get serious about solving, I almost said a bad word, things like that. Like,
6: yeah,
7: it's just, it befuddles me consistently, right? At scale, I'm just like, what? Yeah,
6: I know. Yeah. And then the problem is that we haven't been managing the forest correctly here. What happens is when Mother Nature was purely involved and we stopped getting involved or hadn't gotten involved yet, we'd have these small fires that would go burn the underbrush and not take the trees out. And so that fuel didn't exist. Now that we're putting out every tiny little fire, that those fuels keep getting burnt up and are built up. And then when they catch on fire, it takes the whole forest out, which usually never happened back in the days because there was a fire that cleaned it up every handful of years and it never got that big. Now the underbrush is 12 feet high and it burn such a hot fire because we've kept the fire out of there. If you're going to keep the fire out, you got to manage this stuff. And there's no physical way to do that.
7: Yeah.
6: So we got to have a whole different Forest Service management to get through that. Now, Johnny, when we come back, you mentioned technology. I want to talk about some of the cool technology out there that has come out recently for helping defend your home, because I think that's so cool. And there's so many new products coming out that homeowners, at least, if you don't think they're taking care of it around you, at least you can defend your home. We'll talk about that just as soon as Around the House returns. Don't change that dial.
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0: What's up? This is Sticks It In Ya.
1: And Satchel from Steel Panther. 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
3: To the Around the House show. Hey, if you want to find out more about us, head over to aroundthehouseonline.com. John, we've been talking about wildfire prep, and there is some really cool technology, man, that's been coming out for people to put around their homes.
4: Yeah. We have the capacity to solve so many problems, and we still refuse to do the simplest things. So somebody's got to pay attention to it.
3: One of the companies out there, Frontline Wildfire Defense, and where I think this stuff is important is if you install a system like that, your insurance company is going to be really, really happy with you, which usually means if they're happy, you've got lower rates. So if you can put something up there that's going to reduce or eliminate the risk of a wildfire taking your home out, it's really cool. One of the first ones I saw, and I've seen these guys online, Frontline Wildfire Defense. So what these guys do is they basically do copper pipes on the roof with sprinklers.
4: Yeah,
3: it's what you see in commercial buildings. On the inside, this is just moved to the outside. And they won Time Magazine's Best Innovation for 2025. And so basically, they just went through and built a smart home system that can actually defend itself with automated fire sprinklers and technology, and will give you real-time wildfire alerts and basically going, hey, we see the fire coming. It will measure those temperatures, watch what's going on. So they've got their second generation out, and they have fire tracking software and turns on automatically when fire is within 7 miles of your home. And it's 100 times faster than traditional sensor-based systems. Now, I haven't tested any of these, John, but that sounds like a pretty good deal from what they're saying.
4: Yeah, sounds pretty cool. The only thing I thought immediately when you said within 7 miles is a bunch of water going out for no good reason.
3: Yeah. Like,
4: damn, dude, that's a lot of water.
3: I'd dial that back maybe. And the cool thing is, though, is you have an app. So you can sit there and put the app on and then go, no. But the thing is, when you're talking about fires, it's those embers that are the number one threat. There's companies out there, and there's new building code that's requiring these ember-proof vent screens and stuff, because that's usually what happens is you get those embers and they hit the soffit vents, you know, or underneath in the crawl space vents, and now you've got it hitting the sawdust from when they built the home in the crawl space or whatever, or it's hitting the bark around the house and that landscaping stuff, and it's catching on fire and you're going. But those wind-driven embers, they cause up to 90% of structure loss during a wildfire. So it's not just the flames. It's just that ember stuff. And
4: we need an inexpensive solution that just encapsulates the entire house, right? Like a Jetsons kind of thing. You just push a button and this big dome shield, right?
3: Foam dome. Covers it in suds like it's the airport when they do the planes and they hit that.
4: I'm thinking more like the kingdom or something. Put a big concrete encasing that slides over the whole house, or I don't know what. I don't know what material would be correct for that application, but something that just like locks you in your own private eye.

0: the hoe and protects you from the fire.
1: That would be awesome. That would be awesome. But I love what Frontline is doing here. That's a good one. Now, there's other ones out there, and you're seeing different sprinkler systems. There's another company I've seen where you mount these. It's more portable. This is really a hard plumbed section where you got to put in copper wire, you know, copper pipes and stuff like that and all that, which isn't that big of a deal. There's other ones, though, where you can basically, if you've got a swimming pool, you can deploy this, put the sprinklers on the corner of the property or whatever the plan is that you give them, is you give them a property map. And they've got a pump, and so basically it drops into your swimming pool, and it will use your swimming pool water to cover the property with a ton of water. So you can sit there and let it go, and it will. You can walk away. Don't have to worry about automation on this. It's real manual, but it does work. It will put all that water out there and reduce that risk. And I think that's kind of cool, too, for the people that are like, oh man, I don't want to have to do this. Would my HOA allow it? Let's get down the list of stuff out there. But I think it's kind of smart.
0: See, I love this stuff because I'm like, what if? I'm just like, okay, what's the range of these sprinklers? How much output? Da, da, da. And then I'm thinking, why wouldn't you just make like something with, I mean, obviously it'd be definitely more expensive, but something with the pressure of a fire hose, or at least a third of that, you know what I mean? Not just
1: that's what this one is. They've got the and they got fire hose pressure, so it's dumping gallons of water a minute.
0: Yeah. All right.
1: So that's pretty cool. My favorite, though, and again, this is new tech that's out there. And so again, I'm not vouching for these guys, but it looks really cool. And again, I haven't played with any of these, so there's no endorsement here. But Sonic Fire Tech, this is cool. This is revolutionary acoustic fire suppression technology that deploys concealed ducting in your ceiling. And so this is using sound waves to blow the fire out. It disrupts the fire.
0: What? I mean, yeah. You said acoustic and I was like, whoa, now we're talking weapons. Right? Yeah. I mean, how does that work?
1: You can mount this inside and outside your house. So traditional fire suppression systems, that water inside can cause more damage than the fire itself when the sprinklers go off. This is that same kind of thing. So this does it without any water, any foam, any chemical discharge. You can use it outside as well. So it has autonomous early detection. So it identifies threats before flame spread. I saw a video where they lit a little kind of tiny barbecue outside underneath some plants, just like a little hibachi barbecue. Yeah. And it read it in a second or two, just a little tiny flame. And there's no collateral damage on this. So it's no flooding, no nothing. And it is absolutely crazy. So it uses something you can't hear, basically breaks down the combustion cycle, almost like blowing out a candle does. It looks like it blows out a candle.
0: Wow. Totally frequency based, right? You hit the right frequency
1: based.
0: Cuts that out. Wow. That's crazy.
1: And I saw it where.
0: And it saves your windows.
1: Yeah. Yeah.
0: Wow.
1: And here's the cool part, too, that I thought was wild. Yeah. And it's sonictech.com. I think what's super cool about this is that. They make them even like almost like a leaf blower where you can walk around and put the fire out for firefighters and stuff.
0: Wow.
1: Isn't that wild?
0: So now we're back to the 747, in my opinion, right? Like
1: right?
0: If we could do that with sound, what the hell are we doing dumping gallons of water or fire retardant when they could just like send the bullhorn out and get it over with?
1: Absolutely. There you go.
0: Send 20 robots into the woods with frequency based acoustic stoppage, like, and get it over with. Like, there you go.
1: Why not? Right. All right. We'll talk about that. Let's talk a little bit more about that just as soon as Around the House returns. If you want to find out more about us, head over to our beautiful website, the Johnny Pilt, aroundthehouseonline.com. We'll be right back. Don't change that dial.
2: 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Stick around. We've got more Around the House coming up right after this.
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11: With SRN News, I'm Mary Rose. U.S. citizens throughout the Middle East are being urged to consider leaving as tensions rise across the region. An advisory from the State Department says U.S. citizens to be prepared to depart on short notice and cautions of possible flight disruptions and security risks as the conflict with Iran escalates. Authorities in southern Idaho say a shooting at an In-N-Out Burger restaurant in southern Idaho has resulted in multiple people dead and others injured. Twin Falls Police Chief Matthew Hicks said in a news conference that the shooter was among the dead. He added that authorities believe the threat to the community is over. Hicks did not yet know exactly how many were killed or wounded, and officials were still in the process of notifying next of kin. Hicks described the scene as very chaotic. This is SRN News.
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1: Welcome back to the Around the House Show, your trusted source for everything about your home. Johnny and I have been sitting here talking about fire technology to help put out wildfires around your home and help defend your house a little bit. And we're just talking here about Sonic Fire Tech. And Johnny, you were just bringing up that, could you imagine putting that on a 747 and flying over the woods or the wildfire and just putting it out? That's an interesting thought process.
0: Why is it us thinking of that? You know what I mean? Why?
1: Yeah.
0: Hello? Hello, state government? Are you paying attention? Thought
1: of course we're not.
0: I guarantee it's cheaper than the lives of firefighters and all the water we're dumping and the chemicals you're putting everywhere with the fire retardants. And right? And if it saves the windows on your house, it's probably not going to kill all those animals either.
1: Right? Well, think about this. Think about putting that on the Boston Dynamic robot dogs and just sending a pack of 100 loose, right? Yeah.
0: I was thinking of all the different Boston Dynamics demos they have, right? Everything from soldiers to whatever, sandpaper. I don't know. Like I was telling you during the break, I don't really get angry. I just befuddled by the fact that we have so much capacity to solve so many issues now, and we just let the most costly, some of the most important things slide by. Nah, let's just worry about the crack in the sidewalk. Who cares if the roof caves in? What?
1: Right? Yeah. It's I don't know. You're missing the entire point. And you would think that the insurance companies that are losing billions of dollars would all get together and go, hey guys, it's cheaper for us to fund this, right?
0: Seriously, yeah.
1: To turn around and go, hey, we're going to spend $300 million. We're going to put...
0: Everybody chip in 50, we'll call it a day.
1: Exactly. Chip in and you send these things out there and you help the fire departments out there put these things around that are going after communities and stuff. Can you imagine if they just had big semi-trailers that rolled up that were on quick response and the robots jumped out and went to firefighting?
0: Seriously. And again, that would be community-oriented, people working together for the good of people. And unfortunately, that's one thing I'm always ranting about because we just don't have enough of it. Yeah.
1: Yeah. I don't know. This is great stuff.
0: I do my little part to make it a little bit better, but man... Big stuff like that. Come on, guys. Somebody step up. Elon.
1: Somebody.
0: You know what I mean? Anybody? You know. Hello?
1: Yeah. It would be so much better because the cool thing is there's just no environmental damage. That's one of the problems you see out there with what they've been doing in the forests on years past is they would put fire retardant in that water. So if they were putting it in the helicopters or the planes, and of course, what's it got in it? It's got PFAS and everything else in those fire retardant chemicals. So now we're putting all that stuff in the forest. And of course, that water runs downstream usually and ends up in somebody's drinking water supply. So
0: this is the same water growing your food at some point, dummy. You know what I mean?
1: Let's not make it chemical.
0: All the fire retardant crap that we're dumping. And just doesn't. That kind of it, right? When you say it out loud, it sounds archaic at this point. We do what? We just put water on it?
1: We have guys with shovels and rakes? Really?
0: Yeah. Yeah. Really? Yeah.
1: Yeah. Doesn't make sense.
0: But we can make... Well, I won't get there.
1: Well, Elon can make a rocket come back and land on its own perch.
0: But we can't figure out how to get that figured out, right? But we can figure out how to have unmanned wars. Really? I mean, enough said.
1: Even drones with the capacity to haul a hose around would be a better move. It's just what it is. Well, I wanted to talk to you today because there's so many people out there, and it's going to be the East Coast first. And if you're close to the fires here, which is a lot of our listening audience, about keeping that smoke under control. And kind of my first step, if you're in one of these wildfire smoke areas, there's a couple things I want you to do. One, keep your windows closed. Keep everything tightened up in the house as best you can. And the biggest mistake I see people do is they run their clothes dryer during this point. This is the worst time to do it because you've got a clothes dryer that's pushing out a 150 CFM of air outside your house. Well, guess what? That's 150 CFM cubic feet per minute. So it's 150 basketballs of dirty, smoky air you bring in when you turn that dryer on, because it has to replace the stuff that's in the house. So kind of simple. You don't want to be using the fans unless you have to. Anything that's moving air out of the house, you're going to bring in outside air that normally would be fresh, but it's not. And that is one of the first things. I think that's the biggest mistake, is do laundry when you're done, or drip dry it, or do something like that inside the house. Don't sit there and run the clothes dryer. It's bad.
0: What about the blow dryer? We good there?
1: Oh, yeah. Your hair can look amazing. There's no problem with that.
0: Just checking. That's important.
1: Oh, yeah. It's important. Now, the other thing, too, is make sure you always have an extra air filter sitting around. But this is where I actually change my HVAC filter and my fan settings and go from either the recirculate or the automatic. I turn it to on because I want that filter to be always running the air. Don't forget to turn it off, but set an alarm on your phone, a reminder alarm in 2 days or whatever, when you think the smoke is going to be better, to turn that off, because your power bill is going to go up. It's not great for energy consumption, but it's going to filter the air 24/7, which I think is pretty smart to keep it as clean as you can. So, Johnny, I rolled our friend Caroline up the other day on Instagram. It was so funny. There is a company out there, speaking about air quality, this was kind of fun, little side note here. They are putting in this injection of essential oils into your HVAC system so your house can smell like a nice hotel room. So you drill a hole in your ductwork, this injects this oil smell, essential oil smell, and I'm like, holy smoke.
0: Blade.
1: Yeah, but here's the thing. Any of those things that are putting something off, you're still vaping. I mean, you're vaping whatever's in that because you're going to breathe it.
0: Yeah.
1: And I set her off on a tangent on that one. She's like, are you kidding me? And I'm like,
0: really?
1: She said that was just so unhealthy, which I completely agree with, because that's why I sent it to her. But anytime you're putting those oils out in your air, those end up in your lungs, and oil in your lungs is not an awesome place to be.
0: You're not supposed to smoke oil? Who knew?
1: Who knew?
0: No, I thought, no. I went, really? Because I thought you were going to say, she was like, oh, Eric, you're being paranoid or something. I thought she was going to say it was fine. I was like, no, you gotta be kidding me.
1: Yeah, that would have been crazy.
0: Healthy home gal, come on.
1: Yeah. It's an Instagram ad that's going out now, and it's some injection. Yeah. And of course, their model is we'll sell you the unit, but you got to buy our oils. So just
0: buy some incense, for God's sake. What's wrong with these people? Come on.
1: Clean your house. Not and spell good.
0: Yeah, done.
1: Yeah.
0: Yeah, and yeah. Quit living like you're 22. Maybe that'll help.
1: There we go. But you know what I mean? That's just the nutty stuff that I see, and I go, are you kidding me? Really? So that is not going to help you get better indoor air quality. That's the worst part. So it was kind of funny.
0: If you're vaping already, what's the difference? Go ahead, smoke the oil, kid.
1: Yeah, just get out
0: the
1: Marlboros.
0: You're going to be fine.
1: Just get out the Marlboros at that point.
0: Better for you. It's a plant, at least.
1: Yep. My gosh. I don't know about better for you, but it's not going to be worse. That's for dang sure.
0: Nah, come on. I'm 40 years in. Plus, look at me, healthy as an ox.
1: There we go. As you're coughing. Love you, brother.
0: From the coffee.
1: There we go. So when we come back here, Johnny, I want to talk a little bit, a couple things you can do here with the heat and the smoke that will help you keep your house clean and keep it so you can manage this, especially for people like in our apartments where you don't have too many choices. That's the worst part for people living in apartments or you're in a rental and you're kind of stuck with what you've got. We've got some tips here for you as well. Around the house, we'll be right back after these important messages. Don't change that dial.

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8: Welcome back to the Around the House Show. Johnny got me laughing right off the bat with the bunny. I love it.
9: The magic bunny.
8: A magic bunny.
9: Heckle bunny.
8: Heckle bunny is back in the house. That is awesome. So, man, one of the things that I see people fighting this year, especially because all across the country, electricity has gotten, jeez, it seems 10x more expensive. What was a $100 bill is at least a $400 bill for electricity. Ouch. Yeah, it's gotten crazy. And
9: What happened to the Hoover Dam? Come on.
8: You know what happened is our green push here got rid of all the cheap coal and natural gas fired power plants. And so they went across the country and said, we're going to be greener. And they've been trying to shut those all down. And now they're using solar wind that is,
9: which is
8: so many more times. Yeah. And a lot of them were doing it on government subsidies
9: 20 years ago. And they're still trying to pull that off. Like, come on, guys.
8: Oh, yeah, absolutely. So now our electricity bills are so much more expensive. And if you're an apartment or a house that doesn't have, I mean, I think it's 45% of the people like in my metro area here in Portland don't have AC. It just doesn't exist. It's kind of like in Seattle. We had that same thing up there. And I think it's, something's cut. There we go. We back?
9: Yeah.
8: Okay. It said it was reestablishing, so I'll jump back in. Johnny, in Seattle, Portland, everything else like that in the Pacific Northwest, a lot of people don't have AC. I think it's 45% in Portland don't have AC, and almost none of the apartments do out there as well. So when it gets to be 100, 105, or like it was a handful of years ago, 117 degrees, it's pretty brutal. And for many of these people, their only answer is window air conditioners. And man, those things are so inefficient and so expensive to run. That can add $200 or $300 on your apartment electricity bill for a month, which really hurts people.
9: Yeah, but on that day, you really don't care. You're like, I don't care if it's $1,000, I'm going to die.
8: I'm going to die, right? And, and some of the tricks that I do, and this is what you can do to really help. And I did this with my house before I had I had window air conditioners and that thing. And I had just the little portable ductless, the ducted ones that have the little round tube that goes out to the window. Because I couldn't put a window air conditioner in because I had these different type windows that I couldn't, more casement stuff. So I had to build something in for that. But long story short, what I like to do is in the morning when it's maybe in the 60s outside, AC's off. I open up all the windows. I turn around, turn on all the bath fans, the kitchen fan, anything that's ducting outside. And I try to bring in that cool air in so I can do that. Once I get the temperature down and kind of equalize to outside, I shut it up. I close all my blinds. I go into hermit mode and trying to keep it as cool as I can. And then I crank the AC on and try to pre-cool it as much as I can. I don't care if at 10 a.m. I'm 62 degrees in the house. That usually means that, well, it'll be 74 at 6 o'clock in the evening. And that's kind of where I want it to be. Yeah. And that will kind of help you get there as best you can, is pre-cooling, plan ahead, and then shut all those blinds. And the thicker the blinds you got, the better, because that will help insulate that, because that's where all your heat gain and heat loss is through those windows.
9: Living in Arizona for 8 years, you learn that stuff pretty quick.
8: Right? You know? It's brutal.
9: You get up at 2 or 3, probably 3-ish, and open everything. Yep. And you better have it all shut by 8 or you're in trouble.
8: Absolutely. And these days, you don't have to go in and add, let's say there's so many houses out there that have baseboard heaters and cadet electric heaters with the fan on them and that stuff in the wall. For those situations, I would take a look. If you're going to be there for a while, maybe you don't want to put on a whole ducted system, but man, the mini split systems are getting cheaper and cheaper and cheaper. And that's kind of cool.
9: The other day.
8: Yeah. See, you're pricing them with Instabid all the time now, right?
9: Yep.
8: And so super common, and it's saving a ton of money. And I know so many people, I've got a family member that has an AC unit that's sized incorrectly, but they still have 3 bedrooms upstairs with window air conditioners in them to supplement it to keep the bedrooms cool. And I'm like, man, seriously, you'll probably save enough electricity by replacing that and upgrading it that it's probably going to pay for itself in those summer months, especially when you've got that. And he's got oil heat as well, which these days isn't amazing.
9: Wow.
8: So I would be trying to get out of that and get into a heat pump situation. Now, one of the things, Johnny, I don't know, you haven't seen this because you're down there, but they just changed as of January this year. They changed the refrigerants again in our HVAC system
9: as well.
8: Yeah, which is expensive out there. Now, here's the problem I have. If you look on the label of these, you'll see a flammable label on the side, because I believe the refrigerant they're using is propane based. Okay, I don't want a leak in my indoor system.
9: Yeah,
8: and be filling my house up with propane.
9: Yeah, especially if you're a smoker that smokes indoors.
8: That stuff's all
9: regulated, right?
8: Oh, it is. Yeah, no, that's
9: yeah,
8: yeah. They were forced to do that by the U.S. government. They had to. Everybody had to change. They could not, after January 1st, build the old systems. And that's unfortunate. I know the government has pushed back a little bit that with some EPA regulations where they can still service the other ones. So they said you can't make the parts, can't make the Freon. And I believe the EPA is in the middle of changing that back right now. So to save people some money, because I get that was probably bad for the environment. But if you've got to spend... If you're living paycheck to paycheck and you got to spend $10,000 to get in and retrofit to fix your AC system.
9: Yeah, that becomes bad foolish. For the environment as well, because now your neighbor's robbing you.
8: Right? Oh, it's insane. So, I mean, the one thing I got to say with that is we got to put some common sense into HVAC systems out there. And nowadays, to be able to meet these energy efficiency standards, now you've got a computer inside, you got a computer outside, you got all these electronics in hot, exposed, elements, and that's not the best place to put a whole CPU.
9: Yeah, I won't rabbit hole. Well, you said common sense, and that just kind of negated anything that really ever happens. Common sense to HVAC and about everything else, right? And it's like the old car parts theory, right? They make it last only this long because, right, it's job security at some point. You're like, oh, I see where you're doing this. And this, you talk about common sense, same thing's going on with permitting, same thing's going on with what's the inspector going to pick on this week. It's just, there's so much nonsense.
8: Great example, man.
9: I'm a little tired and I'm a little grumpy, and I just have no tolerance for nonsense right now. I feel like my great grandma.
8: Oh, yeah. I get that, man. I get that. I mean, great example. But one last thing too, brother, with people out there, wildfire smoke, I've had to do this before. Make sure right now it's a great time to make sure that all the weather stripping around your doors, that entry door, the one going out to the garage, wherever else, are nicely sealed up. Make sure everything's adjusted. Make sure it's looking good. And then, of course, make sure all the caulking and stuff is good around the house, as well as clearing all that debris out there, making sure you got nothing flammable up against the house. And making sure that things are looking good in case you do get a fire in your area, that you're going to be ready for it when the time comes.
9: Two things, qualifiers. One, beach towels work as well if your weather stripping is not good.
8: But little damp beach towel?
9: As soon as you said, like, make sure nothing's up against the house. And we talked about this the other day. The absolute visual popped in my head, right? Especially in the Northwest, of just the spider web infested, like, sheet of plywood and some firewood and a spare tire and all. I gotta go clean that.
8: The old wooden ladder that's leaning up against the house and been meant to take to the dump for the last four trips that you didn't.
9: And I guarantee there's 92 reasons why I'll do that tomorrow, right?
8: It's so true. It's so true. Johnny, thanks for having I love chatting with you on the show like this, man. I always appreciate all your hard work on the show, and it's always fun to have you on here, brother. I appreciate you.
9: Oh, it's always fun, man. We make it fun.
8: All right. We do. It's always a good time. Hey, guys, if you want to find out more about us, head to aroundthehouseonline.com. Thanks for tuning in. 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
6: 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Down.

0: Nothing?
1: I'm having trouble.
0: Yeah, I see that. That's just because Mike said he was sure you'd get it, and I agree. So that's why you didn't get it.
1: Black Magic Woman. Black.
0: Yes, yes. This is Santana.
1: Original. Is black a color, though? I thought it was the absence of color.
0: It's a color.
1: I don't know.
0: Come on.
1: I don't know.
0: It's originally recorded by Fleetwood Mac in 1968, but Santana's version appeared on the 1970 album Abraxas, became a top five hit, and still their signature song.
2: What?
0: What?
1: Got it.
0: Indeed.
1: Black Magic Woman.
0: You're going to like all of these songs.
1: I'm going to give myself a ding.
0: Go ding yourself. Just do it private.
1: I kind of like to ding myself.
0: I know.
1: You know.
0: That's what I've heard.
1: Yeah.
0: Yeah. Yeah. All right, you stay on
1: There's
0: your
1: no
0: side
1: negative.
0: Of the table.
1: There's no negative about it.
0: Is that right?
1: It's good. I like
0: okay.
1: it.
0: Okay, let's
1: right.
0: continue.
1: Okay. CCR.
0: Indeed.

0: No. No, good.
1: You try to kill me, no.
2: Leave him be, Hook. He's nothing to you.
3: I just give him a drink. He asked for one, didn't he? Some fire water, huh?
4: No.
3: No
4: good water.
5: You men be better off in your bunks.
4: Try to kill me.
3: I will. I get the chance.
5: Something on your mind, Hook?
2: He's just tormenting him, Captain. Big Elk asked for a drink. Hook here gave him some bilge water. But it wouldn't have killed him.
3: Just made him good and sick like he makes me.
5: You're to leave him alone, Hook.
3: Hey, let them white women alone, Captain. Not one of them injuns is leaving them be.
5: You're all hard, aren't you, Hook? Now get back to your quarters, all of you. We're going after the women before Reveille.
3: Tattoo ain't sounded yet, Captain.
5: What did you say, Trooper?
3: Nothing, sir.

0: Come on.
1: Here you are. Here, you can drink this, Big Elk.
2: White man, no friend. Try kill me.
1: I could have killed you 2 months ago. I brought you here instead. Now go on, drink it. It's from my own canteen.
2: Good water. Good water. Put out fire and belly.
1: Your people still hold big camp on Lodgepole Creek?
2: Big Elk no see people many moon. For brother white man only. White man no brother, Big Elk.
1: The hunting's still good along Lodgepole. Good grass, good water. Why would they move camp?
2: Not know.
1: If we let you go, Big Elk, you could find your people.
2: Big Elk, big coup for white man. White man no let Big Elk go.
1: Well, if you couldn't find your way back, no sense talking to you.
2: Hey, wait.
1: Why? You don't know where your people are.
2: Why you let Big Elk go?
1: A fair trade. You lead us to the Sioux camp. We'll trade you to your tribe for the white women they have.
2: No trade.
1: Your people don't think much of you, do they?
2: Big Elk hold high honor in tribe. All Sioux proud warrior, hunter, leader, Big Elk.
1: Then why won't they trade?
2: White man no trade Big Elk for white woman.
1: That's just where you're wrong. White men go pretty high on their women folk.
2: Captain, you play trick?
1: No trick. You have my word.
2: No trick. Then Big Elk, give word. We'll lead to Sioux camp.
3: And that's the first portion of Fort Laramie with the Beasley Girls from March 18th, 1956. And this stars Raymond Burr. We'll get back to it in more of Hollywood 360 after this.
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16: So you made a decision what you wanted for your birthday.
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3: Right.
16: It is the mega sale, so now is the best time to check out what they're selling at MyPillow. 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Mm-hmm. So Carl has chosen a new set of sheets, king-size sheets for the bed.
3: And towels. Well, I need some towels, too.
16: Well, that's good to
3: my
16: know.
3: My birthday only comes around once every 2 years.
16: Yeah, I'm
3: going to
16: get Mike the towels, but I'm going to get you the sheets because it is the mega sale. So
3: she didn't even hear that, Mike.
16: No, I wasn't listening.
3: I said my birthday comes around every 2 years.
16: Mm-hmm. So anyway.
17: Because you didn't play Sound Effect.
3: Yeah. Oh, yeah. That's why she didn't hear it.
16: 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I was trying to ignore
3: it just
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3: And Lisa, if you can't find any Lamborghinis for sale, I'll take a McLaren.
16: Yeah,
3: I like those, too.
16: I'll keep it in mind.
3: Dark, like a dark gray with a red interior, please.
16: That sounds pretty.
3: Yeah, that's what I'm looking for. Convertible,
16: okay.
3: McLaren.
16: Well, you know, my birthday's right after yours.
3: Yeah.
16: And I'm always going to ask.
3: I can get you a Matchbox one.
16: I'm always going to ask for jewelry.
3: You want one of those?
16: No, I want jewelry.
3: All right.
16: Okay.
3: MyPillow, we love them. 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I'll send you 100 half-hour classic radio shows. It's just our way of saying thank you for using our promo code Hollywood at MyPillow. We're listening to Fort Laramie with the Beasley Girls, March 18th, 1956. Raymond Burr starring. Here's the conclusion.

0: appointment with death when a courageous policewoman waited for a deadly killer whom police didn't even know.
1: Gangbusters has asked the Honorable Frederick H. Block, Assistant United States Attorney for the Southern District of New York, to narrate tonight's case.
2: Thank you, and good evening, Gangbusters listeners. Let's start tonight's case in a second-floor room of a dingy rooming house near the bay section of a large eastern city. It was 5 o'clock in the morning, and persistent pounding on the door of Vicki Chester was needed to awaken her. She was by trade a night-spot hostess and had retired only an hour before.

0: I heard about you.
1: Well, couldn't you wait until noon or sometime? Do you have to go pounding on doors at this hour? And incidentally, how'd you manage to get in the downstairs door? That's always locked.
0: I managed. Ain't that enough?
1: Yeah, I guess it is. What'd you want with Pinky?
0: I'm broke.
1: Well, don't look at me. I ain't no good for a touch.
0: No, it's not a touch I'm looking for. I just want somebody with connections to get me a heater.
1: Oh.
0: Who do you know?
1: Listen, Slim. You look like a nice guy, but I don't want to get mixed up in anything.
0: Well, what are you going to get mixed up in? All I want you to do is to tell me where I can get my hands on a gun, cheap.
1: Well, I...
0: Now, look, I'm trying to make enough to get to Arizona. There's a good deal waiting for me there. I had a bundle, but it was chump enough to get in a crap game in Jersey City. Took my last nickel to come here and look up Pinky.
1: Well, Pinky can't do you no good now, not from where he's sitting.
0: No, but you can. Come on, now, how about it? Where can I get my hands on a gun?
1: All right, okay. I work at a joint called The Barrel over on...
0: Yeah, I know. I was there. It was closed.
1: Well, they got laws about closing, you know.
0: What about the heater?
1: You come around to The Barrel about 10 o'clock tonight. There's a guy I'll introduce you to.
0: He can take care of me?
1: If I recommend you, yeah.
0: Good.
1: You know, you ain't bad looking, you know.
0: I don't want to waste any time.
1: How long are you going to be around here, Slim?
0: Not any longer than I can help it.
1: Oh, yeah, Arizona.
0: You're sure that this connection can furnish me a gun?
1: Relax, Slim. You'll get your heater. Just come around to the joint tonight.
0: Listen, Vicky, I got no more dough to spend on drinks. Where is this clown?
1: You're always in a hurry, Slim. Sit still. He'll be here.
0: You're sure that he can take care of what I want?
1: You'll get to Arizona. Don't... Uh-huh. Didn't I tell you to have patience? There he is.
0: Him?
1: Yeah, him.
0: He don't look much like an operator.
1: Well, what do you care how he looks as long as he's got the goods? Wait till I give him the... Oh, he spotted me. Here he comes.
0: When I give you the high sign, blow.
1: Listen, you don't have to tell me. I don't want to get involved in any deal.
2: Oh, Vicky, how goes it? Selling lots of rat gut for the house?
1: I sell my share. Jack? Slim.
2: Hi.
0: Sit down, Jack.
2: Thanks. My feet are killing me.
1: Jack.
2: Yeah?
1: Slim's a friend of Pinky's.
2: Ah, you don't say.
0: I do say.
2: Well, any friend of Pinky's a friend of mine. Put it there, Slim.
1: Slim's got some business for you, Jack.
2: What can I do for you?
1: Look, boys. You'll excuse me. The boss is getting peeved. My sitting at one table so long.
0: Yeah, go ahead, kid. And, thanks.
1: For what?
0: For a lot of things.
1: Okay. I'll float around later.
2: Nice girl, that Vicky. Sweet as they come.
0: We could talk about that all night.
2: Not me. Early to bed, early to rise. It's my motto. What can I do for you, Slim?
0: I want a heater. Cheap.
2: Cheap.
0: You heard me.
2: What I got was all hard to come by.
0: Well, what have you got?
2: Anything you want. I aim to please.
0: What for around 20 bucks?
2: 20 bucks?
0: Yeah, that's all I'm going to spend.
2: Well, I got an old beat-up Colt 38 special. It ain't much good.
0: I'll take it.
2: I wouldn't recommend it to my worst enemy.
0: I said I'll take it.
2: Okay. A customer is always right.
0: That's what you always say, huh?
2: Always. When do you want it?
0: Right now. Let's go.
2: You're in an awful hurry, Slim, ain't that right?
0: Yeah, that's right. Now, where's the gun? Gotta make me some dough beginning of the night.
2: Why rush? Haste makes waste. Why don't we have a drink on it?
0: Come on. Let's get the gun.
2: Okay. You're the doctor.
3: The first portion of Gangbusters from December 18, 1948, The Case of the Appointment with Death, starring Leslie Woods. I'll never forget, also Charles Webster's in this, but I'll never forget when I interviewed Leslie Woods. I made a big mistake. I was in person with her, and I said, I just loved all your, you know, all your radio shows, and you played Mary Wesley on Boston Blackie for so many years. She was like, yeah, she was all nice at first. And I said, remember the one episode where you blah, blah, blah, this or that? She looked at me like, are you crazy?
4: Yeah.
3: That's like 40 years ago.
4: I look at you like that every week.
3: 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And I kind of get it now, you know? I was a youngster then. But

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5: News this hour from Town Hall. I'm Ron Taylor. President Trump says he will order American forces to hold off on strikes he had threatened against Iran after the parameters of a deal to end the war were reached. The president said in a Saturday evening social media post that for now he would halt new strikes. A day earlier, he had threatened more strikes on Iran as the U.S. pushes to reopen the Strait of Hormuz. The Department of Homeland Security is cracking down on non-citizens illegally voting in New Jersey.
6: Four individuals have been charged following a joint federal investigation. This comes after New Jersey Governor Mikey Sherrill admitted that approximately 6,600 non-citizens were registered to vote in the state. DHS Secretary Mark Wayne Mullen has warned multiple states about this issue. Officials emphasize that non-citizens who cast ballots will face strict penalties, including deportation. John Scott reporting.
5: A veteran Democratic strategist is sounding the alarm over New York City's rising socialist movement.
7: Mark Penn, who advised former President Bill Clinton, is warning that New York City Mayor Zoran Mamdani's proposed property tax plan could hit more homeowners than advertised. Penn says the tax would apply to nearly a million residential properties based on city valuations, potentially driving down property values and sparking widespread legal challenges. Critics argue the proposal reflects a broader shift toward democratic socialism within the party and could discourage investment in the nation's largest city. Ken Lorman reporting.
5: A Twin Falls city spokesman says that three people were killed and seven more injured, some critically, in a shooting at an In-N-Out Burger restaurant in southern Idaho yesterday afternoon. Police who responded to the shooting found the body of the suspected gunman in an area near the restaurant. You'll find news and analysis at townhall.com. I'm Ron Taylor.
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5: The plan put forth by FIFA's president Gianni Infantino has led to a boycott by the 55 members of the European soccer body UEFA.
9: FIFA and its president Gianni Infantino want to create a subsidiary running its events and competitions, including the crown jewel, the Men's World Cup, a $20 billion operation that will be 20% owned by private investors. Anchor Investor, a New York investment firm created by Joshua Kushner, the younger brother of U.S. President Donald Trump's son-in-law, Jared Kushner. Another close tie between FIFA, Infantino, and the wider Trump world. Infantino has written to the 211, setting a deadline of September the 19th to accept a one-time-only offer of $20 million for each to invest.
5: Correspondent Graham Dunbar. Breaking news and analysis found at townhall.com. A high-profile election security measure is heading to California voters.
4: A California voter ID initiative known as Prop 39 has qualified for the 2026 ballot after gathering more than 1 million signatures. It would require government-issued ID for in-person voting and the last four digits of an ID for mail ballots. Democratic Attorney General Rob Bonta rewrote the official ballot title in language opponents call misleading, and proponents have sued claiming he violated election law. Willie Nelson, Los Angeles.
5: The Michigan Supreme Court has ordered state regulators to reconsider a permit for a tunnel carrying an oil pipeline under the Great Lakes. This decision affects part of the 73-year-old Line 5 pipeline owned by Enbridge, which runs from Wisconsin to Ontario. Enbridge wants to bury the pipeline in a tunnel under the Straits of Mackinac, but environmentalists oppose it. They want to shut down the pipeline under the Straits entirely, citing potential environmental harm. More on these stories at townhall.com.
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13: Clear and sunny skies over Seattle today with temperatures in the low 80s to high 70s, high of 81 and a low of 68 this evening. Tomorrow is looking to be a mix of sun and clouds, mostly cloudy in the morning with some partial sunshine in the afternoon and evening. Temperatures will be in the low 70s to high 60s tomorrow with a high of 72 and a low of 62 tomorrow evening. For news and weather, go online to theanswerseattle.com.
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15: From Morocco specifically. It is very interesting and relevant is from Morocco specifically because Morocco is not a war-torn area. It's not one of the worst places on earth. Their economy stinks, which explains why you would see this happen, because you would see people coming in order to try to get better jobs, try to live a better life. But they're swimming a short distance, and the reason why is because the Spanish Supreme Court recently ruled that police cannot stop people who enter by sea. So had they walked across the border patrol can stop them, or the border control. But if they swim out 20 feet, swim back in, cannot be stopped. At least 34 people died, which echoes a lot of what I talk about when I talk about migration in the United States of America. That is a humanitarian crisis. When you leave a border open, you are encouraging people to risk life and limb. When you compare it to the American southern border run by the cartels is why there's so much mass migration through our southern border. And they have certain demands of people. And amongst the women, it is they're going to get raped. They just are, flat out, all of them, 100% just about. And so a lot of people die in the process as well, and we're seeing this happen. Their estimated arrivals ranging from 49,000 to up to 60,000 from their own data. So their interior ministry suggested the 60,000 number is higher, but the population of Ceuta is roughly 80,000. So we're talking about overnight population doubled, and locals are none too happy about this. The people are hoping that a lot of these people get sent back, but locals frustrated. Many shops closed, refused service to non-residents. Some residents clash with migrants. And that's not a surprise there. I'm sure we'll have footage of that coming up here. And a lot of thefts were reported. Imagine that, that the people who broke into the country were not of the highest moral and ethical character. So hundreds of thousands of more arrivals are anticipated. And a lot of people are hoping that they should be returned to Morocco. But that's going to be tough to enforce. It's going to be really tough to enforce given the new rule that if they came via the sea, and all you got to do to go to Ceuta in particular, if you're from Morocco, is swim out a little bit, swim back in, then it really can't be controlled. So local governments have called for a state of emergency and army deployment, but troops were eventually sent in. But they're really only helping to manage the arrivals, which is a lot of what was done at our border during the Joe Biden years, which is where the people were basically helping the Border Patrol, ICE agents, et cetera. I document a lot of this in Breaking Biden, are basically ferrying people from the border to a safe area where they can get processed and get some shelter and get some food and then be on their way. So processing centers, needless to say, are overwhelmed and anticipate tens of thousands of people. Not enough adequate shelter, not enough water, not enough sanitation. People are sleeping outdoors. All this is scary stuff. And of course, it is a cautionary tale that should go without saying. But some other things that are noteworthy is that a lot of this is thanks to none other than George and Alex Soros, who have bought up these judiciaries throughout the West. It's not just in the United States. So they are the ones who are responsible for the change in the law that was confirmed by the Supreme Court that if you come by sea, police can't do anything. So pin this directly on the Soroses. And the Soroses are going strong. I know George Soros is 1,000 years old, but his son is not. And his son is very activated. Just follow his online presence. And he's going to buy off every single Democrat that he can if he hasn't already in the United States. This is what they want for our country. So this is a single city state in North Africa, but the hack that has happened, where if you walk along the beach, you're no good. But if you swim out and you swim back in, then you can stay. And then you can transfer into mainland Spain, presumably, because the pro-socialist government or the socialist government is pro-mass migration. So the government there, of course, very radical left, but it gets even worse because the Spanish people, they don't necessarily want this, but it's a parliamentary system. And this is where we've been talking about America 250 a lot this summer. The parliamentary system is an inferior system to our system because with the coalitions that are built, the socialists in Spain are in power because they've actually teamed with far more radical people, really fringe radical leftists. And so the governing coalition is not really representative of the Spanish people, who are no doubt alarmed by all this. Cough break there, guys. Sorry about that. The Spanish people, they don't want any of this stuff. But because of the parliamentary coalition, this is what they got. All right. Let's play a little bit. Do we have any cuts of this to share with the audience? Let's play cut six, and I'll describe some of what's going on, guys. What we're seeing here are people coming through, and you'll notice the pattern. I mentioned this on yesterday's show, but you'll notice the pattern. These are all working age men. One of the fears will certainly be terror attacks, because these are all certainly the age of demographic of people who commit terror attacks. That's for sure. And there's no women. There's no children. So this is obviously an economic migration situation. And that adds up, because looking into Morocco's economy over the last couple of days, it's not good. It's very negative. It's not a strong economy. And that's probably what's prompting all this stuff. Spain, thanks to the socialism, also has a huge welfare state. And that could be a major factor as well. The huge welfare state is going to entice more people, because if they're here legitimately, because the Soros bought off judiciary combined with a socialist government that had to build their parliamentary coalition with even more radical leftists, they're going to be the type of people who are just going to give more handouts to the people once they get there. So this is so bad. This is all like an open toilet, the way you see stuff out here. They don't have adequate plumbing. They don't have adequate food. They don't have adequate water. It's just a remarkable situation. And the cautionary tale here, the thing to remember, is that this could happen here. It's happening throughout Europe, and it could happen here. Especially considering that the West is not giving birth at a replacement level. We're just not. Even in the United States now, we're below it. But Sanchez, the head of the country, is hated there. The people don't like him. But you can't vote out a prime minister in a parliamentary system. They're chosen by the coalition that is built to get the majority in the parliament. So a lot of the businesses are refusing to sell the migrants, so we'll check that out, see how that develops. But this is the ultimate cautionary tale, and just know that Europe, with the Schengen rules, which are these rules that allow for you to have safe passage from one European country to the next, the more you have that, and it's still in place in a lot of areas, then what's going to happen is you're going to see this come out where all these migrants are going to have safe rite of passage throughout Europe. So there's going to be a lot of downstream effects of this, but hopefully people start getting their mind right on this. One thing I want all of you to get your mind right on is that even though we won the Dobbs decision, we have a record number of abortions still in this country. It's unbelievable that we're seeing that. Greater accident, well, maybe not quite a record, but we're getting close. It's still way too many. Way too many. It's increasing every year over the last 3 years since the Dobbs decision. Greater access to telehealth and abortion pills in the mail. Both of these are avenues that are cheaper than previous options. Medication abortions are now more than 60% of all abortions, and that number is only growing. So Preborn, a group I partner with for a long time, they give free ultrasounds to girls and women. When young women see her baby, hear her baby's heartbeat, it doubles the chance she'll choose life. $140 can give you 5 months of free ultrasounds and can save babies. $280, 10 ultrasounds, can save 10 babies. $28, save a baby a month for less than a dollar a day. 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

0: hour coverage at Breitbart, I found an amusing little tidbit that Oliver Lane, our London bureau, pointed out. Pedro Sanchez, the Spanish prime minister, he visited Ceuta or Cuta, one or the other. You guys will have to forgive me. Hopefully it endears you if I'm mispronouncing it still, despite my best efforts. But he's announced that he's going to plan for buoys to hinder the swimmers for swimming around the border. Because recall, they can walk up to the border, they swim out a little bit, they swim back in, and they're cleared to be there. And they basically just have to be processed. And the cops can basically, it's so illegal to stop them that there were reports that cops were arresting other cops for trying to stop the invasion. That's true. That really is being reported by our team at Breitbart News. So that's pretty awesome if that's happening. So, but they're going to put buoys out there because they can't change the law. They can't change the law because George Soros and Alex Soros bought off the country. So scary. The West is dying. It's dying remarkably quickly. And it's really, really a bad thing. Italy is now threatening to enforce border controls on Spain. So basically not participate in the free flow of migration and free flow of commerce and all sorts of people through.
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0: Migrants are apparently sharing illegal entry tactics on Instagram and TikTok. I told you guys, I can't complain. You don't hate the tech giants enough. You just don't. And I like Zuckerberg 2.0. It seems like he's hired some good people at Meta. I think Musk seems like he's generally a net positive for humanity. But you do not hate the tech giants.

0: A court, by the way, in the United States, a federal court, now says ICE must give bond hearings to illegal aliens if they're caught anywhere inside of U.S. borders. So basically that means that ICE can only detain illegal aliens that are caught at the borders, not in the mainland. So I believe this is going to get overturned. But these are apparently two federal courts in the same day rejected ICE's mandatory detention policy. The Seventh Circuit and 2-1 decision is the latest, joining the overwhelming consensus of courts across the country that to reject the ability for ICE to basically conduct any business in the interior of the country. So really interesting stuff that's taking place, and this is where the left feels like they've got a loophole here. They feel like they've got a loophole to try to confine ICE, Immigration Customs Enforcement, to our border, which is just going to be more game on in our cities. And also it's more game on for blue state governors and blue state mayors to create sanctuary laws. The one set of laws that we've deemed as a country that could be arbitrary or optional are immigration laws. It's made America a sanctuary country, as I worded it. I think it was in Breaking the Law where I made that point. A sanctuary country is how we behave sometimes, because we do not allow for that particular set of federal laws to get enforced at a state and local level if the governments of those localities and states have enough willpower. And so long as this goes on, the more it becomes a part of the culture. And so I check in with it. How is that going? Is that a part of the culture that we're liking? Is that something that we think is a net positive for our society? So long we've had this open borders experiment, are things going better for us? They're going remarkably worse. And still, a lot of our courts, been bought off by the sources of the world, they just want to see the border open even more. All right, we'll switch gears when we come back, but scary stuff happening when you don't have a border all around the world. We'll be right back.
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3: Imagine getting this kind of news. Karen Collins was in her 20s. She was newly married, and then her husband, Michael, was diagnosed with stage 4 cancer.
4: And he told me, and I just cried because I didn't really know what the plan was.
3: There was another fear, too, the medical bills. 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
5: But they called and they said, hey, we know you're going through treatment. 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And it
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7: With SRN News, I'm Ron Taylor. President Trump says he will order American forces to hold off on strikes he had threatened against Iran after the parameters of a deal to end the war were reached. Israel is on board with this deal. Trump said in a Saturday evening social media post that for now he would halt new strikes. Just a day earlier, he had threatened more strikes on Iran as the U.S. pushes to reopen the Strait of Hormuz. The president is threatening to push forward with a fund, to compensate his allies if two Republican holdouts won't support his nominee for attorney general. It means new uncertainty about next week's Senate confirmation vote, and his pronouncement underscores once more his interest in securing payouts for supporters who feel unjustly persecuted. Trump said in a social media post Saturday that he'd keep acting Attorney General Todd Blanche in his current role and press ahead on the anti-weaponization fund. This is SRN News.
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12: COVID
10: The Answer.
12: Lockdown for Chris Cuomo, where he was doing a show from his basement and he had to quarantine down there, and he made the show all about himself. And then he had come out and he was spotted out of his house, and he was like picking a fight with some construction worker on the side of the road. And then he went back to his basement and did this cosplay where he was pretending that he was in lockdown when he'd already left, and people had seen him around town. And we reported all this at Breitbart. And then we had a great one. This is
10: AM 1300. The Answer.
12: Got intense. He got confronted about this. And then he was clearly drunk or something, or at least buzzed at the time. He starts yelling at a guy, and he yells at him that calling him Fredo is the same as the N-word. He said that's like calling an Italian Fredo is the same as using the N-word, which was so delish, because it's not, just for lack of a more dramatic way to put it, it's not the same as the N-word. It just isn't. I'm married to an Italian person, and I've got a whole Italian side of the family, and I asked every single one of them, do you consider calling someone Fredo the same as the N-word? And not one of them agreed with Fredo on that one. So that just cemented he'll always be Fredo Cuomo, who was the weak brother. That's right. That's who he is.
13: But I got from the right, call me Fredo. My name is Chris Cuomo. I'm an anchor on CNN. Fredo is from The Godfather.
12: Are you guys playing this?
13: He was that weak brother. And they brother? Use it as an Italian aspersion. Any of you Italian? Are you Italian? It's an insult to your people. It's an insult to your people. It's like the N-word for us. Is that a cool thing?
14: You're a much more reasonable guy in person than you seem to be on television. Yeah, but
12: unbelievable. Is Daniel in the building? Because I want to get Daniel, who's our higher melanin content than I have, and also our show ombudsman. I want to get that fact check, Daniel. Be our grok today and tell us, is Fredo the same as the N-word? Unbelievable. Just one of the, how do you even have the, if I did anything that stupid, I've done some stupid stuff. I've done a couple of pretty stupid things, but if I did anything that stupid, I don't know how I would show my face in public. And he's back on TV and people talk to him. So awesome. Fauci talked to him every single day. Let's play cut four, please, of Fredo.
15: Full transparency here. I know and respect Tony Fauci. He was good to me when I was sick. Today, yes, he looked like a man who has something to hide. And there were definitely mistakes made, and not just by him. And yes, the diaries present real questions about the lab and messaging and the vaccine. And yes, pleading the fifth just gives a bad impression.
12: All right, he's back. I'm into him now. It's great. It's great content. Doug, it's good. He's right. And I've been waiting for more people to do that. People need to step up and say, I trusted this guy, and he was wrong the whole time. He's lying to me the whole time. He's a hubristic, narcissistic, egomaniac, and he misled the whole country and led to me having to do a fake quarantine. All right. This is a fun one, though. This was him. This is Cuomo trying to shame. Let's just play the cut. Cut nine, please.
16: There was so much talk that they don't want you to take ivermectin. Ivermectin is the way to go. Take it. Joe Rogan got better from ivermectin. And by the way, I don't like what people did to Joe Rogan about ivermectin. I don't
17: you
16: like
17: you did it.
16: No, no. No.
17: Yes, you did.
16: Find the clips.
17: Dude, find the clips. You shamed Joe Rogan.
16: Find the
17: you
16: clips.
17: You said he's taking horse dewormer. You and Don Lemon were chuckling at each other about it.
18: Drugs for animals and horse.
16: And people telling them to.
17: Oh, my God.
16: What person? You know, you talk about, like, you know, cancel culture and who to shame. Ivermectin? A dewormer? Really?
18: They are shaming themselves.
16: That's what it is.
18: They're shaming themselves.
17: So you're taking a dewormer right now.
16: This is,
17: you can't apologize for that.
16: This,
17: you weren't being clear that it was this. And you know that.
12: That was alleged comedian Dave Smith, who is mostly known as a guy who hates Israel and seems to hate the Jews and has never made a joke in his life. But that was pretty awesome. That was pretty awesome. He's one of those guys who brands himself comedian, and I've never heard him say any jokes, but he always pops up on my timeline when he's trashing Israel. But that was a great dunk by alleged comic Dave Smith. That was pretty good. And what's interesting is that I actually agree with Cuomo on ivermectin, or the Meckies, as I call them, because it is a dewormer. And where it's been most effective is in places like India and Bangladesh, where people have worms. And the worst thing for your immune system is to have worms, just about. And if you have a strong immune system, that's the best fight against COVID. The best thing for to be COVID is have a strong immune system. And if you got worms, you're going to have a weak immune system. So that's why if you take ivermectin and you're in a place where there's a lot of worms, it's probably a good thing vis-a-vis COVID. But if you don't have worms, probably not going to help you very much. So I actually agree with the original Cuomo on this. But the fact that he goes out there and he says, oh, we shouldn't have shamed people. And he was the shamer. It's so good. It's so good. We can never stop taking out media figures. It's not just about Fauci. He's old, but it's the media, the media, the media. That's what I'm trying to say here. All right. Let's switch some gears. Let's talk a little bit about socialist takeover of our country, which continues to dog establishment Democrats. Let's play cut 12. This is that pencil neck with the watermelon head. Adam Schiff, cut 12.
19: We've got a new poll out here at CNN tonight, which finds about just over a third, actually, of Democrats now identify as Democratic socialists. 59% of them, right? So 60% are younger than the age of 45. Are you on board with this? Do you see this as, you know, accept this, that this is where your party's going? And are you good with it?
20: Well, look, I think we're a big tent party. I think we should be a big tent party, and I would rather be in that big tent in the majority than be a smaller party that is stuck forever in the minority.
12: It's just amazing. It's a they can't do it. They don't have the guts. They don't have the strength. They don't have the numbers to say that anyone who says that America deserves 9/11, anyone who wants open borders, anyone who wants to abolish the police, anyone who wants to have government-run grocery stores where we're seizing the means of production and we're going to be turning over the corporations eventually to the government instead of to the people, anyone who says that has no room in mainstream American politics. They can't say it. They can't say it because they know that that is all the power now resides with the socialist left. And it's not just socialists. Remember, they're open borders, anti-police, and they're anti-Jew. Here's Hassan Piker, the face of the Democrat Party, who dapped up Mandami, campaigns with Abdul El-Sayed. Cut 14, please, guys.
21: Will you endorse the 2028 candidates if they are pro-Israel in a way that you don't like? If you ultimately are about defeating fascism in this country as you describe it, surely shouldn't you get on board with whoever the main candidate is?
22: Luckily, I don't think I'm going to have to make that calculation at all, because there is 0% chance that whoever the elected Democrat is that wins the primary will be pro-Israel in any way, shape, or form. You'll see.
12: I think he's totally right about this. He's totally right. He's called his shot. And there's so much blame to go around. I was thinking about this. I was looking at Forbes put out a list of the most successful, financially speaking, podcasters. And one of the, in the top 10 is all these former Obama guys, the Obama podcast bros, who have something called Pod Save America, which I used to listen to, but now it does not feel like the pulse of the Democrat Party. When it did, I would listen, but now it feels sort of irrelevant to me because they've been so outflanked. But they put people in charge who are very interested in enriching themselves of their party, but did not actually build coalitions around likable, charismatic candidates. All the charismatic candidates came from the hard left, from AOC to now we're seeing the rise of El-Sayed, who's crushing his Michigan primary. We're seeing the rise of Hassan Piker. All of these people who are in the Mamdani wing of the party getting through their primaries. The establishment, the Obama world, failed. They failed. They did not. Obama was not able to pass on his legacy to worthy successors. Now, Obama was a horrific president, one of the worst of all time. We could spend show after show going into that. But in terms of a political machine, he built it and then never passed it to anyone. Hillary Clinton couldn't handle it, couldn't even beat Trump, who was a real estate guy at the time. And then Joe Biden won, sort of, and then governed terribly. And now who are they left with? They're left with guys who are going to call their shots and saying, we are not, there's no pro-Israel people in the party. You will not be nominated if you think that the one democracy in the Middle East, a place that has millions of Arabs in it who live there voluntarily, the people who are fonts of tech innovation, defense innovation, intelligence, a democracy, are very pro-gay, all of that stuff doesn't matter. They would rather have people who are Islamists in control, pro-Hamas, in control of that country, from the river to the sea. And that's the mainstream view of the Democrat Party. And he's going to be right about this. Whoever they nominate is going to be completely anti-Israel. Very, very relevant at this point in time. All right, I got one more cut I got to share. I got a lot more cuts, but I got to play Jasmine Crockett. This is who is a powerful person in the Democrat Party right now. Cut 15.
23: You need to talk to any and everybody about voting, because as they have the conversation about a monolith, no, we are not a monolith, but certain things apply to all of us. Number one, when they decided to go after quote unquote DEI, black women, the most educated demographic in this country, somehow ended up the most unemployed out of everyone. The way that they investigate the travesties that happen to us, okay, that pause. Is not...
12: So, black women, believe it or not, are not the most educated demographic in the country. And in fact, Asian women are the most educated demographics in the country. So this is a statement of abject racism against Asians. She's canceling Asians. Do you guys remember when Mem Dani did a map of New York? And I didn't bring it up on this show, but every other show brought it up. Mem Dani did a map of New York, and he didn't include Lidley. Well, now she's just completely erasing the legacy of Asian women, the most educated demographic in the country. They are more than almost twice as likely to have degrees than black women. White women also have significantly higher education rates than black women. So she's a liar, but what else is new? We'll be right back.
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0: to the team, Greg Evans, Sean McConnell, Roger Wicker Jr., Rick Locke, Garrett Schawley, Matt Sybil, Ricky Lopez, Misty Callahan, John Cassio, Daniel West, all do nice work for the show. Make it sound good, look good. Appreciate all of you. Don't forget that I got some podcasts coming out over the weekend. I do a deep dive in the media with Curtis Houck from Newsbusters, who does amazing work on X, the Everything app, and Newsbusters. And then I also speak to John Carney. We do all things economy. I break down the latest Trump tariffs with him. We get into the weeds on some of the economic data. And we also talk a lot about the economy of Hawaii, because he had a very interesting vacation checking in on things. In a nutshell, the vibe with the U.S. economy is way worse than the reality. The reality is we're doing a lot better than people feel. But that's a big thing, because we live in a democracy and there's political implications for people who don't feel good. And it's why there's a lot of flirtation with socialism right now. And that's one thing you see, is that a lot of the socialists are rising, and they're not going to be stopped by the Obama podcast bros. They're not going to be stopped by watermelon head Adam Schiff. Let me share with you some more socialist content amid this Dem civil war. This is the socialist Chris Rabb, who's running for Congress unopposed, so he's going to Congress. We've been calling him the congressman-elect because he's already there. Play cut 16, guys.
1: Alex Marlowe.
2: I'd love to hear some of these dirty, nasty socialist policies that you're going to be pushing. That made everybody vote for you. So that's kind of an important question.
3: Yeah, so I'm going to start with the last question first. Real big, scary, you know, anti-America stuff like universal health care, you know, Medicare, increasing the minimum wage to an actual living wage that includes domestic workers, agriculture workers, workers with disabilities, gig workers, and incarcerated workers, where in Pennsylvania, they earn 19 cents an hour for the same work folks do outside. And how are victims going to get their restitution from incarcerated folks if those folks on the inside who's supposed to pay them back are getting 19 cents an hour?
0: So you got that, guys? So we are, his platform involves prisoners get paid more so they can make money while they're being incarcerated, while they're being kept away from society because they're not trusted in regular society. So you, the taxpayers, are going to have to fund prisoners' work programs so that they're making more money. Now, I see a strained logic to it, I got to admit, but this is where their creativity is going. And the plan is, one of their priorities will be making sure people who are being locked away, that they get more of your tax dollars to do work that they were going to do anyway, because it's kind of a privilege to be able to do work as opposed to, what's the alternative? Solitary confinement? Doing nothing? So, interesting. Interesting stuff, that's where they're at. More from the socialists. This is Abdul El Sayed, who's running away with the Michigan primary at this point. We'll do more on this also next week as well. I've got some big thoughts on this race. But this is a guy whose family made $700,000 last year on his tax return. So no word on whether or not he gave 90% of that away, which he could have if he's a real socialist. And his wife has properties, international properties around the world, just like any other socialist. He is now claiming, well, listen to the cut 13.
4: What would you say is the highest valued asset in your possession right now?
5: I don't know. Like, I don't sit here and think about it. And I'll just tell you that, like, people are going to pay attention to, like, just properties that literally my wife's family inherited and then put in their and all of their kids' names and then sold. And people are out here being like, oh, well. And I wonder why they're so focused on foreign properties with somebody with a name like mine.
0: Right. So this is where he's basically implying you're racist for asking about his foreign properties. That was 19, guys. Can we play 13?
6: Let's step back and ask why we lost in 2024. Too often we lost young people. We lost Arab and Muslim voters. I'm an Egyptian American. I'm a proud son of Africa, and I'm also proudly Arab and Muslim American. I think we have an opportunity to bring communities together to bring back the voters that too often we lost to win the future for our state, take back our state from Donald Trump.
0: Interesting. So his parents were Egyptian migrants. So he is now claiming that he is a son of Africa. So there you go. He's now an African. He's got all sorts of foreign properties overseas. Mamdani supports reparations. We'll have to save this clip. He's an actual son of Africa from Uganda. And so now they just can't stop thinking of ways to spend money, but he's not donating extra. He's not giving away extra money. Maryland Governor Wes Moore now talking about reparations. It wasn't a full endorsement, but it's not a rejection of it. They can't stop thinking of ways to try to grow government, expand government, and try to crush a lot of America's founding principles and founding value system. That's the MO of the Democrats right now. That's where they're at. And it's going to be a sprint to the left and a sprint away from Israel as well, but a sprint to the left in the remaining weeks and months and the lead up to this primary and this midterm election. That's today's show. Go in peace to love and serve the Lord.
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0: Foundations of Freedom, a look at America's founding principles and the leaders who shaped our nation.
1: During the War for Independence, General George Washington, the man we refer to today as the father of our country, led American troops through military defeat after defeat. And in the bitter winter of 1777, he wrote this somber note to a friend in Philadelphia. Quote, "You might have tracked our army from White Marsh to Valley Forge by the blood on their feet," end of quote. Many soldiers continued to march through the deep snows of Pennsylvania without shoes. Others suffered from disease, hunger, and freezing conditions. Nearly 2,000 of Washington's men died, yet George Washington did not lose faith. Amid the hardship, loss, and uncertainty of Valley Forge, he turned to God in prayer. At a time when our nation once again faces division and uncertainty, may we follow Washington's example, kneeling humbly, praying faithfully, and asking God to guide the future of America.
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4: News this hour from Town Hall. I'm Ron Taylor. President Trump is saying that Mideast allies have reached the parameters of a deal to end the Iran war and says he would hold off on ordering new strikes for now. In a Saturday evening social media post last night, the president adding that the emerging deal would include the immediate, complete, and total opening of the Hormuz Strait and an end to Iran's nuclear threat. He said that Israel has agreed to join the U.S. in the commitment to try to complete the agreement with Iran. Ukrainian President Vladimir Zelensky has pitched President Trump on helping Ukraine with permission from tech titan Elon Musk to use his Starlink satellite communication system.
5: The push for expanded use of Starlink comes as Zelensky looks for alternate ways to mitigate the need for U.S. Patriot air defense systems to thwart the steady barrage of Russian missile and drone attacks on Ukrainian territory. The interceptors are in shorter supply as the U.S. and Israeli war against Iran continues to rage. Zelensky reportedly made the request directly to Mr. Trump at an Oval Office meeting this week during his whirlwind trip to Washington. He also told lawmakers later on Capitol Hill that he wanted Starlink to help with targeting inside Russia. John Scott reporting.
4: A new gun ban in Virginia may have produced the opposite of its intended effect. Ken Lorman explains.
6: Virginia's assault weapons ban, which took effect July 1st, sparked a surge in firearm sales as gun owners rushed to beat the deadline. Background checks for long guns reportedly hit record levels in June, with some retailers reporting unprecedented demand from both longtime gun owners and first-time buyers. Gun rights advocates say the spike shows that firearm restrictions often increase interest in the very weapons lawmakers are trying to limit. Ken Lorman reporting.
4: News and analysis found at townhall.com.
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4: Today's show host Savannah Guthrie has issued a new plea in the disappearance of her mom.
9: Today's show host Savannah Guthrie posts on social media that she is desperate and is begging for help in the February 1st disappearance of her mother Nancy Guthrie from her home near Tucson, Arizona. On Friday, authorities released two ransom notes a Tucson TV station received early in the investigation. One note said that Mrs. Guthrie, age 84, had died shortly after she was kidnapped and is buried in nature now. Authorities are hoping that someone will recognize the writing style in the second note. I'm Donna Water.
4: Michigan has joined Minnesota in reporting cyber attacks on water systems, but an official said all were operating safely. Earlier this week, authorities said cyber attacks targeted over 30 water systems in Minnesota. The source of the attacks is being investigated, but they came amid warnings that Iranian hackers had been focused on such systems. More news at townhall.com. A never-before-used federal court is now being put into action.
3: The Trump administration has activated the Alien Terrorist Removal Court for the first time ever to deport an Afghan woman accused of knowing about and helping radicalize her family's terrorist plans. Her son and son-in-law pleaded guilty to plotting an Election Day 2024 attack for the Islamic State. Acting Attorney General Todd Blanche said the court was created 3 decades ago to remove alien terrorists who never should have been in the country. Willie Nelson, Los Angeles.
4: Temperature records across the western U.S. could rise as extreme heat bakes millions from Arizona to Montana. Southwest cities like Phoenix and Palm Springs could get close to 120 degrees tomorrow, and Death Valley is expected to top that. The extreme heat risk could affect up to 40 million people across the western states and into the plains of North Dakota. The National Weather Service issuing red flag warnings across Oregon and Washington east of the Cascades. More on these stories at townhall.com.
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14: Clear and sunny skies over Seattle today with temperatures in the low 80s to high 70s, high of 81 and a low of 68 this evening. Tomorrow is looking to be a mix of sun and clouds, mostly cloudy in the morning with some partial sunshine in the afternoon and evening. Temperatures will be in the low 70s to high 60s tomorrow with a high of 72 and a low of 62 tomorrow evening. For news and weather, go online to theanswerseattle.com.
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1: 888-971-SAGE. 888-971-7243. I am Larry Elder. We are Salem News Channel. President Trump says the United States will respond after a drone attack on a tanker in Egypt. How do Americans really feel about the Iranian war? New poll might surprise you. Dr. Fauci denied that he ever shut down the government. But in 2020, he admitted he did. Dr. Fauci took the Fifth despite his pardon, because had he lied, he still could have been prosecuted for perjury, and he may face state charges and a bunch of civil lawsuits. The coordinator of the White House Corona Task Force said blue states overclosed during the pandemic. Let's not tell that to Magnificent Mark from Los Angeles. Texas Democrat Senate candidate James Tallarico flat out lied about an alleged case of police brutality. France at the UN says America is an unpopular and as isolated as North Korea. American UN diplomats were not amused. Joy Reid says Elon Musk is, quote, actually an idiot, close quote. Well, it takes one. Why did a WNBA owner get suspended? Hint, it has something to do with Caitlin Clark's so-called enforcer, the increasingly popular Sophie Cunningham. Mayor Mamdani published a list of New York property owners with their names and addresses, property owners who could be hit with a new property tax, including people who supported him. All of this and more, 888-971-7243, 888-971-SAGE. I want to remind you of something I said earlier when I said there were polls saying overwhelmingly Americans don't support the war. I said it's because of the way they phrase it. Ask Americans if they believe that Iran is getting close to getting a nuke. Ask Americans if they believe that, do you believe what Donald Trump did was appropriate? I've never seen it phrased that way. However, there is a new poll that has phrased it exactly the way it should have been phrased. This is a McLaughlin poll commissioned by the Tea Party Patriots Action Survey. Breitbart News published this. They asked general election voters. Sometimes you find things that say adults or Americans. What do you care about Americans? You care about people that vote. These are general election voters who are polled. Do you agree or disagree with the following statement? Iran should not be allowed to block, attack, mine, or extort ships in the Strait of Hormuz. 72% agreed with that statement. 17.5% disagreed. 11% didn't know. Then they ask if the United States should finish the job, but they put the question this way. Quote, Iran has consistently threatened the U.S., pursuing a nuclear program with the stated purpose of destroying Israel and causing mass destruction to the United States. If we don't finish the job now, the United States may have to take further military action months or years from now. Decisions about any specific military action are for the president as commander-in-chief to make. But on the underlying goal, do you agree or disagree with the following statement? The United States must finish the job once and for all to protect the United States and our allies, which means ensuring that Iran can never obtain a nuclear weapon and can no longer threaten American lives. End of quote. Is this thing on? Are you with me? Let me read the question one more time. Because I've asked you to ask your friends who oppose the war. Do you believe Iran is close to getting a nuke? If they say no, ask them what their intel is. They say yes, okay, then what do you want to be done about it? Kick the can down the road as it was for 47 years? What do you want? So here again is how the McLaughlin survey question was put to a general election voters. Iran has consistently threatened U.S. safety, pursuing a nuclear program with the stated purpose of destroying Israel and causing mass destruction to the United States. If we don't finish the job now, the United States may have to take further military action months or years from now. Decisions about any specific military action are for the president as commander-in-chief to make. But on the underlying goal, do you agree or disagree with the following statement? The United States must finish the job once and for all to protect the United States and our allies, which means ensuring Iran can never obtain a nuclear weapon and can no longer threaten American lives. End of quote. 62% agreed the U.S. must finish the job and ensure Iran can never get a nuclear weapon. That's a big deal, isn't it? Particularly since we are told otherwise. The Tea Party Patriots Action Committee Chairman, Jenny Beth Martin, said this in response to this poll. Our poll is an important reality check for the media. It shows that 72% of Americans, including 60% of Democrats, agree that Iran cannot be allowed to exert control over the Strait of Hormuz, which is consistent with President Trump's policy. End of quote. She continues, and 62% of Americans, including 56% of independents, believe we need to finish the job in Iran to ensure that Iran can never obtain a nuclear weapon. She also pointed out there's no split in the conservative movement on this issue, with self-described conservatives agreeing by 82-10 that we need to finish the job. Jenny Beth Martin said, quote, conservatives are overwhelmingly sticking with President Trump, and the American people as a whole agree with the president's strategy, end of quote. Which makes it really interesting when you have this French ambassador saying that because of the Iran war, America now is more isolated and unpopular as North Korea. Really? Number 31.
15: Look at the record. Mr. Turk has condemned free democracies, including the United States, UK, France, Australia, Italy, and more than any other country, Israel. But when it comes to the aggressive human rights abuses of the authoritarian regime in Havana, instead of giving hope to the Cuban people, his office has spent its time calling on the United States to lift sanctions on this oppressive communist regime. When the Iranian regime began a new wave of brutalizing and massacring 40,000 of its citizens, Turk remained silent for 12 days.
1: Now, this UN envoy responds to slam to France, suggesting that we are more isolated now than North Korea because of the unpopularity of the war in Iran. Number 32.
16: I must point out that there is a member of this council that will feign moral outrage and pretend to lecture the rest of us about every topic, whether it's about the very conflict we're discussing yet again today, or even those unrelated to international peace and security, like human rights. That is why we walked out during France's intervention. This disingenuous grandstanding is tiresome, but we have tolerated it out of a sense of camaraderie and mutual respect as P5 members. We have stood by this member state through every conflict in which their freedoms have been imperiled. And today, I remind them that it is the United States that remains the beacon of liberty for the world. As such, we will not be affording them the benefit of listening to their politicized drivel until they renounce their condescending and disrespectful rhetoric and behave in a manner commensurate with their seat on this council. I thank you.
17: The representative of France has asked for the floor to make an additional statement. I give him the floor. Thank you, Mr. President. Mr. President, we this year celebrate the 250th anniversary of the United States, and everyone knows, is all too aware, that France took place in those celebrations. A few days ago, the Statue of Liberty, not very far from here, was lit up. We are
1: in other words, France is now retreating from their statement. Oh, we think America's great. We applaud America. We celebrated America's 250th birthday. You just said because of the unpopularity of the Iran war, America is now as isolated and as unpopular as North Korea. And now he's engaging in something the French are frankly quite skillful at, retreating. Dr. Fauci consistently said that he never ordered any shutdown. 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
1: 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We are Salem News Channel. 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I've been with them, traveled with them. I've seen the effect that they have. Not only do they do awesome work in 17 countries, but you know that adage about blessing a man by not just giving him a fish, but teaching him how to fish? 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
1: 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That's 855-918-4673. Recall the call we got yesterday from Magnificent Mark from Los Angeles. I'm not going to imitate his voice. Okay, maybe I will.
26: Larry, what? Why is it that red states had higher fatality rates than blue states did? you're railing about Republican governors doing a better job, then why is it that red states had higher fatality rates than blue states?
1: Is that pretty much... Dr. Deborah Birx, remember her? The one that wore those scarves? 2020-2021-ish. She was the coordinator of the White House Coronavirus Task Force. And she often went

0: that Dr. Fauci was having private conversations telling them to shut down. I didn't know that. I was working with Fauci. I had no idea he was telling people like the mayor of New York and the governor of California. Am I raising my voice again, Mr. McConnell? Just kind of going too high? Mr. McConnell, my engineer, says sometimes I go too high and I blow out people's eardrums. And I keep telling him it's better than too low. It's like when I first started radio. I was told, Larry, you speak too quickly. I said, no, you hear too slowly. You pick it up. Raise your game. Anyway, so she's now learning. Didn't know. She's working elbow to elbow with Dr. Fauci. Had no idea he was telling the mayor of New York, Bill de Blasio, and the COS, which is how he put it, which stands for Chief of Staff of Gavin Newsom, to shut down his state. I didn't know this until I read the diaries. And then she proceeds to talk about what Democrat states did. Continue, please.
1: Mayors to tell them to close the schools and to tell them, while we were trying to figure out how to contain the virus without doing all of that, a long way of saying, you know, you have to follow what your commander in chief is saying to you. That doesn't mean that you change the science. It doesn't mean you change the data, but you figure out a way to execute the plan that they want. So when President Trump on, I think, April 4th said, we'll never do this again to the country, we pivoted to how do we bring testing so that people are aware of their status? No one wants to infect anybody else. But if you get them tests, instead of quarantining people who are exposed, you just only tell the people who are infected to stay home. That is a very different approach. It worked fabulously in universities. It's why we were able to keep them open, and Secretary DeVos was working on keeping K-12 open. There were solutions, but it became very political, and we all have to be aware, because it was a presidential election year, it was really important for blue states to show that they were taking it very seriously, and they overclosed.
0: It was important for blue states to say they were taking this seriously, and so they overclosed? Can you back that up a little bit? Let me have that one more time, please.
1: Important for blue states to show that they were taking it very seriously, and they overclosed. And we just have to be honest that that happened. And that's why that discussion from both sides of the aisle and a resolution and a way to go forward is critical so that we can do this right in the future.
0: So she had no idea Dr. Fauci was advising people to shut down, because Dr. Fauci was denying that he was advising people to shut down. He certainly said, I don't have the power to do that. However, this is 2020. He's at Holy Cross, and he's answering a student's question about the most critical decision that he made during the pandemic. Number 63, please.
2: Alfonso Del Aguila has a question. Alfonso is a psych major on the pre-dental track.
3: Thank you for joining us today, Dr. Fauci. My question for you is, what was the most crucial decision you had to make during the pandemic, and what was the critical thought process that took you through it?
4: Yeah, the most crucial, it was a decision to make a recommendation to the president. It wasn't my decision that I could implement. And when it became clear that when we had community spread in the country, with a few cases of community spread, this was way before there was a major explosion like we saw in the Northeastern Corridor, driven by New York City metropolitan area, I recommended to the president that we shut the country down.
0: Okay, hold on. I recommended to the president that he shut the country down. Please continue.
4: President, that we shut the country down. And that was a very difficult decision, because I knew it would have serious economic consequences, which it did. But there was no way to stop the explosive spread that we knew would occur if we didn't do that. And unfortunately, since we actually did not shut down completely the way China did, the way Korea did, the way Taiwan did, we actually did see spread even though we shut down. And I know for those of you who follow this in the media, if you look at the things that, for example, have happened in the southern part of the country, in Florida, Texas, Georgia, Arizona, and California, where they had a big spike in infection.
0: Bottom line is, he made recommendations to shut down. Now we're going to come back about those recommendations. Don't go away.

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1: With SRN News, I'm Ron Taylor. Authorities in southern Idaho say a shooting at an In-N-Out Burger restaurant in southern Idaho has resulted in the multiple people dead and others injured. Twin Falls Police Chief Matthew Hicks said in a news conference the shooter was among the dead. They're still trying to determine the identity and motive. President Trump claiming that Mideast allies have reached the parameters of a deal to end the Iran war and says he would hold off on ordering new strikes. In a Saturday evening social media post, the president adding that the emergency deal would include the immediate, complete, and total opening of the Hormuz Strait and an end to Iran's nuclear war. He wrote that he had agreed to hold off on ordering new strikes subject to being rapidly making a deal. He said that Israel has joined the U.S. in the commitment to try to complete the agreement with Iran. Iran did not offer any immediate public reaction to the announcement. This is SRN News.
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8: 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You know my favorite part about what Gavin Newsom said? Had an early dinner, but that doesn't matter. Freddie, thank you for coming on. Who was having his dinner? I'm fascinated by how people, young people, they get them from these so-called news aggregators. Take it from the top. What is a news aggregator?
9: Yeah, so what we're talking about here is if you're watching or listening to us right now, we're talking about your friends or family members, and particularly young people who are kind of the drive-bys, who kind of parachute in, parachute out of news. We're looking at Google News, Apple News, MSN. There's a few others out there, Yahoo, AOL. They are aggregators, and what do I mean by that? They cross-post articles that are from the Associated Press, from the New York Times, from Washington Post, Al Jazeera, so on and so forth. All of the kinds of outlets that are discussed and critiqued on this show, they are posted on Apple News as curated stories from the best journalists and the top news outlets that Apple and Google and each of these outlets believe is indicative, representative of what's going on in the world. So whether you like it or not, every iPhone has Apple News on it. Every Android phone has Google News on it. And depending on whether you get rid of them or not, you'll get push notifications with Google News alerts. And I think young people see that as a very quick hit of, I guess, dopamine, for lack of a better term, to be able to get 10 headlines or however many headlines they want, see what's going on in the world, make judgments, and then they parachute out. And what we see, and we've been monitoring at Free Speech America and Newsbusters, is it's taking the same stale, far-left elite journalism and simply dressing it up with the Apple and Google logos to, I would say, unsuspecting consumers. And that is a huge problem in terms of shaping public opinion about really any topic. The war, Fauci, you name it. And it colors people's opinions with discredited outlets. Well, of course, not covering, including conservatives, conservative journalists. There's many conservative news outlets that do terrific journalism that you and this audience are very familiar with.
8: Now, you have for years talked about the bias of the nightly news programs, ABC, NBC, CBS, where, for example, covering Donald Trump, well over 90% of the news is negative. The lopsided nature of these news aggregates is about the same. I'm looking at what Google's putting out, what Apple's putting out. It's about the same.
9: Correct. Yeah. Our friends at All Sides, a metric that we often use when we're engaging in studies, so it's not just we, the Media Research Center, are making determinations about whether an outlet is liberal or conservative, that we trust another outlet that kind of is a third party, kind of independent of any of our decision making. They have found recently in a new report that they've come out with that Google, 73% of their articles are from what they deem left-leaning sources, and only 1% from the right.
8: Hold on. 1% from the right.
9: 1% to 70% on the left.
8: So nothing from Daily Wire, nothing from Fox, nothing from Newsmax, nothing from the Washington Times, nothing from the Washington Beacon, virtually nothing like that.
9: I will say that 1% is probably from FoxNews.com, but none of the other outlets that you mentioned that engage in serious journalism, enterprise reporting, on the ground, in hot zones. The Daily Wire was in Minneapolis at the beginning of the year with a camera crew and people writing articles. Over on Apple, it was slightly less bad, but it's still pretty bad. 50% to the left, 5-0 to the right. 2%.
8: Well, that's twice as...
9: It's still
8: twice, remarkable. That's twice as good as the other one. What about Breitbart?
9: Oh, my gosh, yeah.
8: What about Breitbart?
9: Yeah, Breitbart, not included. Washington Examiner, not included. It's an afterthought to these folks, and you try to press them on it, and they don't really see a reason for it. With some of the ones that they also put on, it's not just American liberal outlets, Larry. What's disturbing in particular is Google has leaned into Al Jazeera as a major news consumer. Al Jazeera is seeing massive increases in its traffic, and we believe that is in large part by Google. The Guardian, a UK Labour Party organ, is another top site that these apps turn to. Deutsche Welle, the state broadcaster over in Germany, you'll often see in the top couple dozen stories per day. It's stunning that you're going to foreign outlets, Larry, and not including American conservative outlets. It is simply stunning. And they would argue always, Larry, the pushback to any of these stats that we always provide is, well, folks can curate their feeds. Well, that's not true. In the case of Apple, top and trending stories, which is about as far as a consumer is going to go on a normal basis, unless you're an active news junkie, those you cannot change. They are fixed to the top. So if they say we're going to put three CNN.
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10: Now, Curtis, for those of us still in an analog world, I thought that these news feeds kind of tailored what you wanted. If you are a lefty, you're going to get lefty stuff. If you're a conservative,
17: Larry,
10: you're going to get conservative stuff. Is that how it works?
17: The answer.
9: Well, as I pointed out there at the end of the last block with Apple, you can for your main news, your news feed necessarily, but when it comes to trending and the top stories, which obviously is it, the title denotes, it's at the very top. You can't do anything about that. So when you first pull up Apple News, that is a fixed set of stories curated by Apple that doesn't really adjust to your habits at all. And for Google, it's largely the same as well. It requires an active engagement on your part, which kind of defeats the entire purpose. If they're going to curate a newsfeed for you, and you can't really do much to change it based on your habits and the algorithms, it doesn't strike me as particularly enterprising. Mm-hmm. And because of that, it's a lot of the same stale partisan narratives, Larry, that you see on the old analog televisions. And so that's why we say it's really a two-front war that we see at the MRC, fighting both the old media and presenting old media in a new way. Because these stories are no different. Like a New York Times story, for example, on Apple News, that is in the print edition as well. So it's just in two different places, the same bias.
10: Speaking of the war, I just read a poll from McLaughlin commissioned by the Tea Party Patriots about the war. And they asked people that Iran is getting close to getting a nuclear weapon. They vowed to use it. If they don't use it, do you believe that they will wreak havoc on the world? Something like that. Anyway, a long question, right, setting it up, informing people that Iran has consistently talked about death to Israel, death to America. Given this, do you support what Donald Trump is doing? Overwhelmingly, they said yes, which is the opposite of what we hear all the time on CBS, NBC, ABC, that the war is intensely unpopular. Now, will this Breitbart article that talks about the Tea Party commissioned McLaughlin survey past the eyeballs of young people or in this country?
9: I sadly, I don't think so. And the interesting thing, too, is CBS News commissioned a similar poll that found, you know, general questions about the war. People obviously had negative feelings, so they cited gas prices. But buried within the poll, Larry, well, at the bottom, they also asked, do you agree with the president's aims here? And by overwhelming margins, Americans showed the same sort of attitudes and responses as the poll that you just read there from our friends at Tea Party Patriots, that they do support what the president is doing, and they do believe that Iran is a unique, evil, genocidal regime, an irrational actor that must be dealt with, that poses a threat to the region, the United States, and the world. But it's about the narratives. It's electioneering, Larry. It's election interference on the part of these networks, these news apps, and these organs, these newspapers and rags to try and tamp down, and promote negativity. That was what CNN was doing with its own poll, basically pointing out, you know, things are going so poorly for Donald Trump. Like, doesn't matter what the Democrats believe. And obviously we know the American people are a lot more nuanced mm-hmm. than that.
10: Curtis, I have a syndicated column weekly, and I wrote a column recently about the meeting that Donald Trump had with the NATO Secretary General Mark Rutte, in which Rutte said mm-hmm. that Iran was close to getting a nuclear weapon, that Trump did the right thing, as a leader of the free world, is how he put it, and the world is safer. So I checked Associated Press, I checked Reuters, I checked LA Times, New York Times, to find out how they covered this. Either they did not mention this exchange at all, or if they did, it was buried in the story. So a lot of Americans who, quote, oppose the war are completely unaware that this man, who is the NATO General Secretary, kind of like the commissioner of the NFL, has said that Iran is close to getting a nuclear weapon. It seemed to me that should have been the lead. That should have been a big deal. It wasn't even mentioned, as I've said, in those outlets, or it was buried.
9: Right. And that is often sometimes the worst kind of bias that we see. If in a print story, the relevant information that you're talking about is in paragraph 32, we can be honest and say that it's very unlikely that people are going to scroll beyond the headline or the first couple of paragraphs. That's unfortunately the world in which we live in, and it's hyper attentive, very short attention spans that we have. And so they'll miss certain key relevant details or things that aren't covered at all, like Graham Platner, the news apps and the broadcast networks didn't cover it till late May, or what's going on with El Sayed. It's the same sort of attitude that it's either A, buried, or B, not covered at all.
10: Curtis, we have 1 minute left. I want you to comment on this. Recently, the Washington Post editorial side put out a video, and they explained very carefully, very clearly, that the top 1% pay more than their fair share in taxes, over 40% of the federal income taxes, and they make about 20% of the nation's income. So if you're doing it consistent with what their income is, they are overtaxed. Washington Post, now that's, of course, left wing. Did this get into the Microsoft, Apple, Google, Yahoo, TikTok aggregates?
9: No, it's those kind of editorials, Larry, they don't make the headlines. The only way they do make headlines is if there are stories written by CNN, Brian Stelter, Oliver Darcy, The World, criticizing The Washington Post, saying, what is The Washington Post doing here? It doesn't understand its audience that votes over 90% for Democrats.
10: Wow. I thought because of The Washington Post, it would slide through. And I said on my show, well, maybe some people on the left now will have their eyes opened up because the majority of Americans have no blooming idea. I saw a poll once, real quickly, Curtis, only 12% of the American people knew that the top 1% pay over 40% of the income taxes. Most of the top 1% didn't know it.
9: It's been that way for a while, and yet for some reason, well, we know why. The left wants to make that even higher. I mean, the tax burden is just simply ridiculous. That's why states are going broke.
10: Curtis Houck, Managing Editor, MRC Newsbusters. Curtis, I have to have you back soon. Thank you very much. Good stuff.
9: Thank you so much, Larry. Take care.
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3: In the War of 1812, our nation fought and won America's religious freedom. 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
10: Larry, this is Kevin from Michigan. Hi, thank you for having such a great show. I was wanting to ask you a question. I was wondering how come they're not talking about Javier Becerra because he withheld evidence from a congressional investigation against Anthony Fauci. How come he isn't being called in? And that should be a gift to Steve Hilton. You guys should let the people really know. You should call Steve Hilton back on your show and talk about Javier Becerra a little bit more and about how he covered up for Anthony Fauci. Because Fauci, he's a fascist, atheist, ugly, criminal individual, and he should be arrested and he should be behind bars. Thank you for your show.
0: 888-971-SAGE, 888-971-7243. I am Larry Elder. 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It's not a crime to be ugly, otherwise, well. But that's a really interesting point about Javier Becerra and his role in promoting the various things that were said about the vaccine and the coronavirus. We'll look into that. Thank you for the call. John, Yu, who was with the DOJ, now he's a professor at UC Berkeley, talks about why it is that Fauci took the fifth, number 46.
11: Expressed by well-known virologists, go down and down and down. He's either lying then, or is he lying to his diary? Who is it? And tell us now. And you're right, Brian. He can't claim that the pardon would cover any of his answers now. You can only be pardoned for lying to Congress from before the pardon. If he commits a lie before Congress now, he'll be committing a federal crime and could be prosecuted.
12: I mean, he's saying, you know, I didn't shut anybody down. I never shut any schools down. And then we find out in his diary, spoke with Bill de Blasio, mayor of New York City, convinced him, based on what I was saying publicly in my conversation, to shut down New York City schools. Had a similar call with Ann O'Leary and Governor Gavin Newsom of California. Between our conversations and our TV appearances, he shut down the schools. So, what are you saying? You had nothing to do with the shutdowns that in retrospect were totally unnecessary and kids were never in danger.
0: When we come back, President Trump says the United States will respond after a drone attack on a tanker in Egypt. Ron Johnson cross-examined Dr. Fauci and talked about the cost of his bad advice. James Tallarico lied about an alleged case of police brutality. And why did an WNBA owner get suspended? Hint, it has something to do with Caitlin Clark's so-called enforcer, the increasingly popular Sophie Cunningham. Mayor Mamdani published a list of New York property owners with their names and addresses. Property owners who could be hit with a new property tax, including those who voted for him. All of this and more. I'm Larry Elder. Do not leave town.
13: Fought and won America's religious freedom. Today, the constitutional right is being assaulted once more from within.
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17: News this hour from Town Hall. I'm Ron Taylor. President Trump claims that Mideast allies have reached the parameters of a deal to end the Iran war, saying he would hold off on ordering new strikes in the five-month-old conflict for now. In a Saturday evening social media post, the president adding that the emerging deal would include the immediate, complete, and totaling opening of the Hormuz Strait and an end to Iran's nuclear threat. He wrote that he had agreed to hold off on ordering strikes subject to being rapidly making a deal. He said that Israel has agreed to join the U.S. in the commitment to try to complete the agreement with Iran. Russia has struck Kyiv with ballistic missiles and drones, killing at least nine.
18: At least nine people in Ukraine's capital have been killed and dozens more wounded by Russian missiles and drones. The strikes, which occurred overnight into Saturday, follow a major Russian attack 2 days earlier that killed at least 10 people across Ukraine. Russia's defense ministry claims the attack targeted military industrial facilities in Kyiv. Ukrainian President Volodymyr Zelensky has urged the U.S. for more Patriot defense systems to counter these attacks. The cycle of violence continues to hinder diplomatic efforts to end the war. I'm Karen Shamas.
17: All 10 climbers swept away by an avalanche in Pakistan have now been confirmed dead.
16: The world has lost one of mountaineering's greatest climbers. That's what high-altitude adventure company Elite Exped is saying about renowned British Nepali climber Nirmal Purja, who was leading an expedition on Pakistan's Broad Peak when he and nine other climbers and his group were swept away and killed by an avalanche on Thursday. Purja is known for climbing the world's 14 highest peaks in a record 189 days in 2019. I'm Donna Water.
17: Temperature records across the western U.S. could rise as an extreme heat bakes millions from Arizona to Montana. More at townhall.com.
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17: Wildfires continue to burn in France and Greece.
18: Europe's wildfire crisis has shifted as firefighters in southwestern France managed to contain a vast wildfire. Nearly 200,000 evacuees were able to return home near the Bordeaux area of France. However, further east in the Var region, a fire thought to be under control raced across 10 square kilometers in just 6 hours. Meanwhile, in Greece, gale-force winds have driven flames through the coastal area between Athens and Thebes, leading to evacuations. I'm Karen Shamas.
17: A federal court dealt a perhaps chaos-inducing blow to the NCAA's new eligibility rule when it ruled all high school class of 22 athletes who exhausted their fourth season of college eligibility this spring are eligible for a fifth season this school year. The ruling, which is expected to be appealed, undercuts the NCAA's plan to have the so-called 5-for-5 rule go into play. Breaking news at townhall.com. With a look at the week ahead on Wall Street, here's correspondent Damian Troisi.
19: Markets are getting profit updates this week from several big companies, along with the latest reports about the jobs market. Household products maker Clorox reports its latest financial results on Monday, with fast food giant McDonald's reporting its results on Tuesday. Their results and forecasts could help investors gain a clearer picture of household spending as people contend with lingering pressure from inflation. The most important update this week comes on Friday with the release of the monthly employment report for July. Damian Troisi, New York.
17: Investors looking to get a jump on White House announcements are now able to buy sneak peeks as a Trump family company began selling special fast access to the president's posts on social media. The new business targeting special computerized trading firms raises ethics questions about whether it constitutes insider trading. More on these.
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4: Weather.
5: Clear and sunny skies over Seattle today with temperatures in the low 80s to high 70s, high of 81 and a low of 68 this evening. Tomorrow is looking to be a mix of sun and clouds, mostly cloudy in the morning with some partial sunshine in the afternoon and evening. Temperatures will be in the low 70s to high 60s tomorrow with a high of 72 and a low of 62 tomorrow evening. For news and weather, go online to theanswerseattle.com.
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0: T. 888-971-SAGE, 888-971-7243. I am Larry Elder. 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I want to remind you about the great Barrington Declaration. This came out before there was a vaccine. October 4, 2020 was published October 5, 2020. And the writers were Dr. Bhattacharya, who's now in the Trump administration, interestingly enough, Stanford University Medical School, Dr. Gupta, professor at Oxford University, an epidemiologist with expertise in immunology, Dr. Martin Kulldorff, professor of medicine at Harvard, a biostat guy. It's called the Great Barrington Declaration, and it was ignored. Quote, as infectious disease epidemiologists and public health scientists, we have grave concerns about the damaging physical and mental impacts of prevailing COVID-19 policies and recommend an approach we called focused protection. Current lockdown policies are producing devastating effects on short and long-term public health. The results are, to name a few, include lower childhood vaccination rates, worsening cardiovascular disease outcomes, fewer cancer screenings, and deteriorating mental health, leading to greater excess mortality in years to come, with the working class and younger members of society carrying the heaviest burden. Keeping students out of schools is a grave injustice. We know that vulnerability to death from COVID-19 is more than a thousandfold higher in the old and infirm than the young. Indeed, for children, COVID-19 is less dangerous than many other harms, including influenza. As immunity builds the population, as immunity builds in the population, the risk of infection to all, including the vulnerable, falls. We know that all populations will eventually reach herd immunity, i.e., the point at which the rate of new infections is stable, and that this can be assisted by, but is not dependent upon, a vaccine. Our goal should therefore be to minimize mortality and social harm until we reach herd immunity. The most compassionate approach that balances the risks and benefits of reaching herd immunity is to allow those who are at minimal risk of death to live their lives normally, to build up immunity to the virus through natural infection, while better protecting those who are at highest risk. We call this focused protection. Again, this came out in October 2020. And by the way, these extremely well-credentialed doctors were dismissed, marginalized. Some of them had their social media platforms bottle-capped. They continue, retired people living at home should have groceries and other essentials delivered to their home. When possible, they should meet family members outside rather than inside. Those who are not vulnerable should immediately be allowed to resume life as normal. Simple hygiene measures such as hand washing and staying home when sick should be practiced by everyone to reduce the herd immunity threshold. Schools and universities should be open for in-person teaching. Extracurricular activities such as sports should be resumed. Young, low-risk adults should work normally rather than from home. Restaurants and other businesses should open. Arts, music, sport, and other cultural activities should resume. People who are at more risk may participate if they wish, while society as a whole enjoys the protection conferred upon the vulnerable by those who have built up herd immunity. End of quote. I read it on the air when it came out. That's exactly what I told CNN. I told them that the young should not be mandated to take the vaccine. They're not likely to contract it. If they are, they're not likely to get really sick. They're not likely to go to hospital. They're not likely to die. But that's not true, according to the CDC, blah, blah, blah, blah. Never got an apology. This is Senator Ron Johnson from Wisconsin, number 58.
4: Senator Johnson.
6: Hey, Mr. Chairman. Dr. Fauci, I hope the American people listen very carefully to Chairman Paul's opening statement. I mean, it's a stunning indictment of the actions you've taken that have been so destructive to global health. I certainly understand why you needed a pardon. I certainly understand why, on the advice of counsel, you're not answering any questions, because I think it would be almost impossible for you to answer the questions truthfully without really demonstrating what you did, your culpability, self-incriminating. We have, all of us, has prepared a lot. I've been deluged with questions to ask Dr. Anthony Fauci. There are so many legitimate questions that deserve answers, and now you're not willing to provide those answers. So with my limited time, I'm going to talk about things that my investigation revealed that have not been adequately answered, and quite honestly, haven't been adequately covered by the legacy media. I'll kind of combine the questions into kind of one, but you know, I certainly, let's put up the last COVID chart. I was warned pretty early on about the dangers of the experimental gene therapy that you've called a vaccine, but it really falls under the definition of gene therapy. So I was going to ask you, I mean, were you carefully monitoring the safety surveillance systems like VAERS and VSafe that literally were deluged with complaints? You know, currently, worldwide, there have been almost 1.7 million adverse events reported to the VAERS system. Of those, over 39,000 were deaths. And of those deaths, 24% occur on the day of vaccination within 1 or 2 days. 24%, which, by the way, just happens to be the same percentage that a Rasmussen poll pointed out the American public believe they, 24% of the American public believe they know somebody who died of the experimental gene therapy. So, again, I was certainly interested in asking you whether or not you were following this as carefully as I was. It's not my responsibility to follow safety surveillance systems, but I did. And by the way, when I published, this is actual government information. When I published it and people had me on their shows, they would be censored by Facebook. They'd be deplatformed, I think largely at the behest of the actions you took to make sure that disinformation wasn't spread. This wasn't disinformation. This was the truth. So I was going to ask you whether you knew Dr. Marks. I think you do know him. He's the head of CBER. He's the man who is in charge of approving vaccines and surveilling for the safety. My investigation shows that on March 1st of 2021, less than 3 months after the emergency use authorizations, he was warned by Dr. Anna Sharfman, data mining expert, that the algorithm they were using to analyze VAERS data was going to hide in mass safety signals. 26 days later and 3 months consecutively after that, they did data runs with a new algorithm that unmasked those safety signals. They showed dozens of safety signals, including sudden cardiac death, cerebral artery occlusion, basal ganglia stroke, agonal rhythm, Bell's palsy, and pulmonary infarction. Your diaries now show that you actually suffered pulmonary infarction in, I think, probably June 2021. I was just wondering I was just wondering whether it ever went through your mind that maybe that injection, all those boosters you took might have caused that. You know, and the question I was going to, and I'll ask this question. Were you ever made aware of the fact that Peter Marks was warned that the algorithm was going to hide the safety signals? And were you told that senior FDA officials were given shown dozens of safety signals associated with the COVID injection?
0: We're going to get back to Senator Johnson in just a second. President Trump has a major announcement to make about the so-called Board of Peace in Gaza. I'm going to have that for you in just a second. We're also going to talk about Zoran Mamdani and the list he put out of property owners he claims will be owing a tax for keeping their properties vacant. 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
0: 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I am Larry Elder. We are Salem News Channel. 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You can also call our special toll-free number, 855-918-4673, 855-918-4673, or just text ELDER, E-L-D like David, E-R, to 51555. 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
0: 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Let's get back to Senator Johnson.
6: In that same month of March 2021, an employee at NIH, Dr. Naff, led a team of researchers who were diagnosing and treating individuals who'd never had COVID but were severely injured by the genetic therapy injections. Dr. Naff told those individuals, stay quiet. You know, we want to make sure that we gather all the information and then release it to doctors so they can treat people like yourself. But there was a concerted effort, and I'll enter this into the record. It appears inside NIH to quash Dr.

0: hydroxychloroquine. And then when it comes to ivermectin, which, by the way, because I had close contact by so many people, I referred them to doctors who actually had the courage and compassion to treat vaccine-injured individuals. It works. But I was going to ask you whether you were involved in the FDA attack on ivermectin. You had an interview on CNN on August 29th of 2021, where, again, I just don't want to take time to find the exact quote, but you know, said there's no evidence that ivermectin is helpful. On that exact same day, and I've got the studies right here, there was a website that was tracking the random controlled studies. Here they are, showing 60-70% efficacy of ivermectin. The same thing you say there's no evidence, there's all kinds of evidence. Loved ones had to go to hospitals, had to sue hospitals. Just, would you try it? So I would want to know, you know, to what extent were you involved in sabotaging hydroxychloroquine, ivermectin, and did you do that because you knew the only way you get an emergency use authorization for these drugs, these experimental gene therapy, was if there was no effective treatment, you couldn't get the emergency use authorization. So is that why you helped sabotage these cheap generic drugs in favor of remdesivir, which, by the way, nurses, are you aware of the fact that nurses called it run, death is near?
1: On the advice of counsel, I respectfully decline to answer based upon my rights under the Fifth Amendment to the Constitution.
0: But let me end on this note, because this just came to light. You know, we've got 11 million pages of documents. We also have other people who were in the room. Now we know you actually lied to your own diary. On March 27, 2020, you wrote in your diary, "To my surprise yesterday, the POTUS sent a letter to governors outlining a plan to reopen county by county while monitoring the spread of virus in low-risk counties. This was half-baked and never shown to Deb or I before it was sent out." So we have evidence that, in fact, you were fully aware of it and certainly approved it, if not authored it. So I was just simply asking, I mean, is that true? I mean, did you literally lie to your own diary? Did you know of that letter sent out to governors about reopening county by county? Again, Mr. Chairman, I'd ask you to ask the witness to just answer that one simple question.
1: On the advice of counsel, I respectfully decline to answer based upon my rights under the Fifth Amendment to the Constitution.
0: Thank you, Mr. Chairman.
2: We come back, the CBS medical contributor says, you know, schools, teachers unions, they're the ones who shut down the schools. It wasn't because of Fauci. Fauci was giving advice to Governor Gavin Newsom to shut down the schools. Fauci was giving advice to the mayor of New York to shut down the schools. But according to the CBS medical contributor, you can't blame Fauci. It's his own diary, his own words. And a prominent parent rights activist says families may sue Dr. Fauci over their coronavirus pandemic recommendations. All of this and more, 888-971-SAG.
3: With SRN News, I'm Ron Taylor. President Trump says he will order American forces to hold off on strikes he had threatened against Iran after the parameters of a deal to end the war were reached. The president said in a Saturday evening social media post that for now he would halt new strikes in the five-month-old war. A day earlier, he had threatened more strikes on Iran as the U.S. pushes to reopen the Strait of Hormuz. Spain has installed a 500-meter containment barrier on the sea border between its North African territory of Ceuta and Morocco. This follows a massive breach where 50,000 to 60,000 migrants crossed the frontier between Thursday and Friday. At least

0: 67, died in the journey. A Twin Falls, Iowa city spokesman says that three people were killed and seven more were injured, some critically, in a shooting at an In-N-Out Burger restaurant in southern Idaho. On Saturday afternoon, police said the shooter was part of the damage.
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6: 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Now, I hope this comes to fruition, but I trust Hamas about as much as I trust the Iranian regime. But Donald Trump just put this out on Truth Social. Today, the Board of Peace reached a historic agreement for the complete disarmament of Hamas and all other armed groups in Gaza. This is a monumental step towards lasting peace and security. This agreement is a critical step towards Gaza finally being governed by a new Palestinian government that work closely with the Board of Peace to help the Palestinian people. At the same time, Israel will have the security it deserves, with Gaza no longer used as a base for terror attacks. This is a major milestone in the implementation of the Trump 20-point plan. The agreement will be carried out in carefully structured phases. As disarmament is completed, the Israeli forces will withdraw, and the International Stabilization Force will work with a new Palestinian police force to take responsibility for Gaza being safe for its residents and its neighbors. A year ago, there was a violent, raging war, humanitarian crisis and hostages kept in brutal captivity. We have made historic progress, and there is still much work to do. I want to thank the mediators, Egypt, Qatar, and Turkey for their important efforts, and especially my outstanding team, whose tireless work made this historic breakthrough possible. The threat that emerged from Gaza on October 7 will not be allowed to rebuild. Under this agreement, Gaza will finally be in the hands of a new Palestinian government that serves its people. Congratulations to all on this amazing development that everybody said could never be achieved. President Donald J. Trump, President of the United States of America. Again, I sure hope this comes to fruition. Hamas lies like water's wet, so we'll find out. But it still is a big deal that at least they verbally apparently have agreed to disarm. Now, the co-founder of Moms for Liberty, her name is Tiffany Justice, a parental rights activist, says children who are set back by the pandemic lockdown may pursue legal action against Dr. Fauci. We'll find out. Also, the Florida AG is launching a probe to find out whether or not Dr. Fauci might have violated state laws in Florida. I told you that the pardon only goes so far, has to do with federal crimes, only those federal crimes committed before the pardon was issued. So if Dr. Fauci had lied, that would have been a new crime called perjury, and the pardon would not have protected him from prosecution for that. And it doesn't protect you for prosecution for state charges, and it doesn't make him immune from civil lawsuits, and there may be plenty of them. As I mentioned, the CBS medical contributor is trying to give Fauci an out by saying, well, he didn't shut down anything. Number 56.
7: In his diaries, he documents those conversations and them asking him, should we close the schools? He said yes. He had no legal authority, to be clear. Those decisions were made by governors. And where does the authority to close a school sit? It's actually at the state and local levels. So that was school boards, governors, teachers unions, where they had strong teachers unions. They were the ones making the decisions.
6: Following the recommendations of people like Dr. Fauci, who was extremely well regarded at the time. Now, Chris Cuomo is on a podcast, and he literally lies about how he ridiculed Joe Rogan for taking ivermectin. Unfortunately, they had receipts. Number 59.
8: There was so much talk that they don't want you to take ivermectin. Ivermectin is the way to go. Take it. Joe Rogan got better from ivermectin. And by the way, I don't like what people did to Joe Rogan about ivermectin. I don't
9: you
8: like
9: it. You did it.
8: No. No.
9: Okay, yes, you did.
8: Find the clips.
9: Dude, find the clips. You shamed Joe Rogan.
8: Find the
9: you
8: clips.
9: You said he's taking horse dewormer. You and Don Lemon were chuckling at each other about it. No. I'll go find
8: First
9: the clips.
8: You just saw the clips.
9: I watched
8: I'm not chuckling. I'm listening to Don.
9: But no. The clip I'm talking about wasn't on there. And it's absolutely there. Here, do we have it? Hold on. Let's play the clip. Right.
10: Injecting drugs for animals and horse.
8: And people telling them to.
9: Oh, my God.
8: What person? You know, you talk about cancel culture and who to shame. Ivermectin? A dewormer? Really?
10: They are shaming themselves.
8: That's what it is.
10: They're shaming themselves.
9: So you're taking a dewormer right now.
8: This,
9: you can't apologize for that.
8: This.
9: You weren't being clear that it was this, and you know that, dude. You're being so dishonest right now.
8: I'm not.
9: You were talking about ivermectin, the drug. You were not talking about this version of ivermectin. Come on.
8: I was.
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6: 888-971-SAGE, 888-971-7243. I am Larry Elder. We are Salem News Channel. Dr. Scott Gottlieb was the former FDA commissioner, and Joe Kiernan of CNBC really put him on the spot. We're going to have that for you in just a second. But first, Lenny is in Long Island. Lenny, you're on the Larry Elder Show. Thank you so much for calling.
19: How you doing, Larry? I just wanted your opinion on the Iran war. Like, the IRGC's mentality, their ideology is for Allah, and how do we fight that?
6: Yeah.
19: Like, they are raised from the time they are born and given the key that if you die for Allah, you go to Allah's kingdom. How do you fight that ideology?
6: You know, Lenny, that's the $64,000 question, isn't it? How do you fight that ideology? It's the same thing I just now mentioned regarding this alleged disarmament that Donald Trump has written about in Truth Social about Hamas and Gaza. You know, their entire ideology, entire worldview is that if you are not a Muslim, you're an infidel. You have three choices. You can convert. You can pay a tax as a second-class citizen. Or you can be killed. Now, out of the 1.2 or so billion Muslims in the world, how many of them feel that way? 10, 15%? 20%? I've heard that number that high. Think about that. That's 250 million people. Lenny's question is, of course, the question. How do you change that kind of ideology? These kids are infused with the idea that the Western civilization has oppressed them, suppressed them, that they need to be destroyed. All I know is that people like that cannot be allowed to have a nuclear weapon. And maybe that's the best we can do. Prevent them from getting a nuclear weapon. Make sure the Strait of Hormuz remains open so that the world economy doesn't suffer. Meanwhile, you monitor these SOBs and make sure they don't reconstitute their desire and capacity to get a nuclear weapon, because we know they're going to try. They've lied consistently. They've been lying for 47 years. They lied during the Iran deal that Obama crowed about. They were violating that. They violated this memorandum of understanding within a matter of days, just as I said they would. So all you can do is make sure these people are not in a position to do the kind of damage they want to do, and hope, then pray that eventually the people in Iran will rise up and do something. The son of the Shah of Iran is Reza Pahlavi. Here's what he said, number 49.
15: What steps do you want to see the U.S. government take on Iran next? What's the next step you want to see the U.S. government take on Iran, given that the war is escalating now?
20: Support the Iranian people and to make sure that they realize that it's all ultimately a matter of freeing ourselves from this evil force, and we're standing our ground, and hopefully the world will be on our side this time.
15: Thank you, sir.
6: And about the recent drone attack on a tanker in Egypt, here's President Trump, number 47.
21: On the drone attack on the LNG tanker off of Egypt, what can you tell us about that? And is there any indication it's Iran-related? Does it represent...
22: Well, let me give you a report. I've been briefed. It's a little more of the same, but it's going to be straightening out. It's going to be straightening out. In the meantime, we're going to be hitting them very hard, because it's our turn to hit them. They know it's coming. They're asking us not to do it, but, you know, they tried shooting it last night. So we had five rockets shot going 8,500 miles an hour, and all five rockets were knocked down to the ground, but they nevertheless took a shot, so it's our turn. And we'll see if we get there with an agreement at some point, but we're going to hit them very hard.
6: General Jack Keane is the military expert frequently used by Fox News, a Fox News contributor, number 55.
23: I think we have to do a comprehensive attack against them. And what am I really talking about? Start with, one, quarantine the country. What do I mean by that? Shut down all the roads and rails in and out. Shut down all airports and all ports in and out of the country. Isolate Iran. And number two, yes, we have got to conduct all-out attacks on the IRGC, their leadership. We have to massive attacks on ballistic missiles and drones. Everything that's driving this country to retaliate against us needs to be attacked from an organizational perspective, and also, obviously, from weapons itself. That is needs to be done. And the sooner we recognize that, I think, Stuart, the better.
6: You know what our biggest obstacle in this war is? Congressional Democrats. This is Senator Chris Van Hollen of Maryland, number 18.
24: Well, John, I do know in the Senate, the idea of moving through this process you describe as reconciliation is something that a lot of senators don't want to do. Whether they end up doing that because the president insists on it, we'll see. But I, for one, am not going to vote for one penny for this illegal, senseless war. And that's why originally the Pentagon and the president was talking about coming up with a supplemental. I think they recognized they didn't get the votes, didn't have the votes, and so now they're looking for alternatives. But it's not a done deal, not by any means. And as you say, at the end of the day, the real power Congress has here is the power of the purse, and we should not be voting for more money for this illegal, senseless war.
6: He said that twice, illegal, senseless war. Let me read you again the question that was asked of general election voters. Quote, Iran has consistently threatened U.S. safety, pursuing a nuclear program with the stated purpose of destroying Israel and causing mass destruction to the United States. If we don't finish the job now, the United States may have to take further military action months or years from now. Decisions about any specific military action are for the president, as commander-in-chief, to make, but on the underlying goal, do you agree or disagree with the following statement? The United States must finish the job once and for all to protect the United States and our allies, which means ensuring that Iran can never obtain a nuclear weapon and can no longer threaten American lives. End of quote. Over 62% agreed that the U.S. must finish the job and ensure that Iran can never obtain a nuclear weapon. An illegal and senseless.
0: Do you owe $10,000 or more to the IRS like Mark?
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9: He lived in the sand at the island.
10: Welcome back, America. I'm playing Happy Jack and Matt Connery. Didn't like my downer music the last time I heard it. Do you like Happy Jack, Matt?
11: Oh, of course. How can I not? And I'm smiling here as we get into our next segment.
10: Let me put before you two exhibits. Ambassador, former mayor of Chicago, former chief of staff to the president of the United States, former member of Congress, Rahm Emanuel, goes to Israel, gives a speech. I discussed it with him this week. Vice President Vance flies to California, does a three-hour interview with Joe Rogan, which I have not listened to, and I'm leery of clips because of AI and editing, but maybe you know more about it than I do. I think they were doing the same thing, which is playing to a part of their party that they perceive a need to at least be on talking terms with as they quest for the presidency. What did you make of both, and how do you compare each?
11: All right. Well, just to start with Emanuel, I mean, there, Rahm Emanuel's speech, of course, was based on partisan reasons. Rahm Emanuel's thinking of running for president in 2028, and his party has taken a sharp turn against the state of Israel. We saw that just in the House this week, where over 100 House Democrats voted to cut off aid to Israel. You know, 10 years ago, the number would be zero. Now it's 103. And you can just see there, the Democrats are becoming an anti-Israel party. Rahm Emanuel knows it. In his speech in Israel, Emanuel made three claims, Hugh, that I truly disagree with. One is the idea that Israel is isolated. Israel's not isolated at all. It counts among its allies, the most powerful democracy in the world, the United States, and the most populous democracy in the world, India. Another claim Emanuel made was that, you know, for too long, he says, American support for Israel has been unqualified. We've done whatever Israel wants. And my response to him there is, look in the mirror, Mr. Ambassador, because you worked for three presidents, Clinton, Obama, and Biden, whose support was not unqualified at all. I mean, who did, in fact, in Obama's case, did everything he could to create daylight between the United States and Israel. And then the third idea he had is this idea for a 23-state solution, the idea that rather than try to have a two-state solution between Israel and a potential Palestinian state, the settlement of the Israeli-Palestinian dispute should be submerged within a settlement between Israel and the Arab League. But that is just an evasion, in my view, because at the end of the day, the obstacle to peace in the Middle East is not Israel. The obstacle to peace in the Middle East is Palestinian denialism, Palestinian denial of Israel's right to exist. That is what has prevented every single peace agreement from bearing fruit. And until the Palestinians change their attitude toward Israel and accept Israel's right to exist as a Jewish state, you will not have any peace. So that is Rahm Emanuel, a speech that he is delivering to an anti-Israel party, but I think that was riddled with errors. For Vice President Vance and his interview with Joe Rogan, I'm not sure actually what the party aspect of it is, Hugh, I have to tell you, because as the Democratic Party is turning against Israel, the Republican Party is not. In fact, the Republican Party is driving out the anti-Israel members. And just look at that resolution I mentioned. It was sponsored by Thomas Massey, a Republican.
10: Loser.
11: But who's just, yeah, a Republican loser who just lost his seat to a primary challenge sponsored by President Trump. So who is the audience that Joe Rogan represents and that J.D. Vance is catering to with his comments? It's not Republicans, but it is part of the Trump coalition. It is kind of the newer elements of the Trump coalition that were very important to Trump's victory in 2024. What they're called low propensity voters. They're not necessarily attached to the party structure. They did not like the way things were going under Biden. And they were part of Trump's winning coalition in 2024. And I think there, what the vice president is concerned about is keeping those voters in a potential 2028 coalition. At the same time, I think some of the claims he made were also ill-founded.
10: Is it possible? I argued with Rahm Emanuel. There are factual errors in his speech. The United States was not around in 1948. Ike was actually very hard on them in 1956. We were absent in 67. Nixon came in and saved Israel in 73, and that's when the modern. So it was just wrong on fact. Is it possible J.D. Vance is playing to an aesthetic impulse among younger voters, which is, it doesn't really matter what you say, but it matters where you say it, and that in the course of saying it, you demonstrate that you're a real person who hasn't been fabricated in a industrial-sized turnout politician's assembly line?
11: Well, I think there's absolutely a part of that. I mean, think about the Joe Rogan experience. It's an incredibly successful and popular podcast. It itself became an issue in the 2024 campaign when President Trump sat for a three-hour interview and Kamala Harris would not appear, right? Because she didn't want to have to talk for that long. She wouldn't have been able to. So J.D. Vance is showing that he can be like President Trump, again, trying to maintain the winning coalition from 2024 in these coming years ahead of 2028. And then you also raise a good point with the younger generation. I mean, there's no question that the two parties are now polarized on the question of Israel. But younger voters, though, as a whole, they are, it seems to me, to become are becoming, as a whole, more skeptical of the U.S.-Israeli alliance. There's clearly rising anti-Semitism among this generation. So if you want to kind of keep them in the coalition as well, you might be saying statements that, you know, that there's Israel's involved in an influence campaign to undermine the MOU, when there's no real evidence of that. There are people who had criticisms of the MOU, people who saw Iran for what it was. They were the ones who were saying that this MOU wouldn't work, and guess what? It didn't. But you might want to say, look, we don't need to have as strong a relationship with Israel as we have had in the past if you want to kind of make sure that you have connections and inroads to these younger voters.
10: I think that's very, very sharp, Matt Continetti, and I look forward to listening to yesterday's commentary podcast, on which I assume you were, but I couldn't listen to it yesterday, and reading your Wall Street Journal Expressions column from today, which, again, I'm behind today because of a variety of reasons, but I appreciate the time as always. Follow Matt on X at Continetti. Read him in the Wall Street Journal. 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I may miss you next week, Matt, by the way. 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I'm Hugh Hewitt.
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20: As organizations that, you know, especially driven by our faith and sort of the love thy neighbor message, you know, you cannot walk past the person in need. There's tens of thousands of people that are not accounted for. 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
22: 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No transfer, substitution, or cash equivalent will be given to the prize, provided, however, KKOL may, at its sole discretion, and substitute a prize of equal or greater value. By participating in the contest, each entrant agrees to abide to and be bound by all of these official contest rules and the decisions of the general manager of the radio station. The winner is solely responsible for all applicable federal, state, and local taxes. All federal, state, and local laws apply. By participating in the contest, each entrant agrees to release and hold KKOL, its parent company, and its parents' affiliated companies harmless for all losses, damages, rights, claims, and or actions of any kind in connection with the contest. The complete list of contest rules and regulations can be found at theanswerseattle.com. Intelligent, conservative talk. The Answer.
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1: Breaking news this hour from townhall.com. I'm Michael Harrington. President Trump says Mideast allies have reached the parameters of a deal to end the Iran war and says he will hold off on ordering new strikes in the five-month-old conflict for now. In a Saturday evening social media post, Mr. Trump added the emerging deal, quote, would include the immediate, complete, and total opening of the Strait of Hormuz and an end to Iran's nuclear threat. New questions are being raised about a prominent Texas Senate candidate's recent history. White House correspondent Willie Nelson has more.
2: Democratic Senate candidate James Tallarico is under fire for allegedly violating Texas election law by registering to vote and launching a previous House campaign using his mother's Austin address where he did not live. Texas requires candidates to reside in their district for a full year before running. Rival Ken Paxton has accused Tallarico of election fraud, noting that Tallarico has long opposed voter ID and other election integrity measures. Willie Nelson, Los Angeles.
1: Congressional Budget Office analysts are confirming Republican complaints about Democrats' prescription drug pricing plan. Correspondent Ken Lorman has that.
23: House Committee Chairman Jody Arrington, Brett Guthrie, and Jason Smith say a new CBO analysis shows the Medicare drug pricing provisions in former President Biden's so-called Inflation Reduction Act failed to generate promised savings. Republicans point to CBO findings that Medicare Part D costs rose sharply, contributing to an estimated $700 billion increase in projected deficit spending.
1: GOP leaders say the policy raised costs, reduced choice, and left taxpayers footing the bill. Officials say the latest victim from a powerful earthquake that struck Japan's southwest prefecture of Kumamoto last week is an elderly woman who apparently developed heat stroke while taking shelter in a car. The fatality comes as concerns of heat-related illness grow in the area that also suffered extreme temperatures. More on these stories at townhall.com.
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1: France's vast wildfire near Bordeaux remains contained, but it is still burning. The blaze scorched an area four times the size of Paris and forced a quarter of a million people to evacuate. About 3,000 firemen are deployed across two fronts, working to extinguish hot spots and secure burned areas. The Gironde fire burned 420 square kilometers in 10 days before authorities declared its advance stopped over the weekend. The region remains under France's highest red forest fire alert. Authorities in Peru say a plane carrying European tourists to view the famed Nazca Lines has crashed into a field outside the Peruvian city of Nazca, killing 13 people. Local government says the plane departed from the nearby city of Ica and was operated by a Peruvian company. On its website, the airline said it has offered scenic flights over the Nazca Lines for the past 14 years using Cessnas. News and analysis at townhall.com. I'm Michael Harrington. A plan put forth by FIFA's president has led to a boycott by the 55 members of Europe's soccer body.
24: FIFA and its president Gianni Infantino want to create a subsidiary running its events and competitions, including the crown jewel, the Men's World Cup, a $20 billion operation that will be 20% owned by private investors. Anchor Investor, a New York investment firm created by Joshua Kushner, the younger brother of U.S. President Donald Trump's son-in-law, Jared Kushner, another close tie between FIFA, Infantino, and the wider Trump world. Infantino has written to the 211, setting a deadline of September the 19th to accept a one-time-only offer of $20 million for each to invest.
1: Correspondent Graham Dunbar. One of the first girl group stars has passed away. The Chantels lead singer Arlene Smith was 84. More on these stories at townhall.com.
0: Foundations of Freedom, a look at America's founding principles and the leaders who shaped our nation.
3: During the War for Independence, General George Washington, the man we refer to today as the father of our country, led American troops through military defeat after defeat. And in the bitter winter of 1777, he wrote this somber note to a friend in Philadelphia. Quote, "You might have tracked our army from White Marsh to Valley Forge by the blood on their feet," end of quote. Many soldiers continued to march through the deep snows of Pennsylvania without shoes. Others suffered from disease, hunger, and freezing conditions. Nearly 2,000 of Washington's men died. Yet George Washington did not lose faith. Amid the hardship, loss, and uncertainty of Valley Forge, he turned to God in prayer. At a time when our nation once again faces division and uncertainty, may we follow Washington's example, kneeling humbly, praying faithfully, and asking God to guide the future of America.
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1: With SRN News, I'm Michael Harrington in Washington. President Trump says many East allies have reached the parameters of a deal to end the Iran war. He says he would hold off on new strikes in the five-month-old conflict for now. In a Saturday night social media post, Mr. Trump added the emerging deal, quote, would include the immediate, complete, and total opening of the Strait of Hormuz and an end to Iran's nuclear threat. He wrote he had agreed to hold off on ordering the new U.S. strikes, subject to being able to rapidly make a deal. Elsewhere, officials say the latest victim from a powerful earthquake that struck Japan's southwestern prefecture of Kumamoto last week is an elderly woman who apparently developed heat stroke while taking shelter in a car. The fatality comes as concern of heat-related illness grows in a region that is suffering extreme temperatures in addition to the magnitude 7.1 earthquake that struck the main island. This is SRN News.
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0: America's religious freedom. Today, the constitutional right is being assaulted once more from within.
1: Religious liberty and rights in general were under attack. We all of a sudden became the enemy.
0: In the important new documentary by Dawn's Early Light, anti-Christian bias is exposed at the highest levels of government.
2: I got 6 months of house arrest, 5 years probation.
3: I'm sorry, our rights have been suspended?
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0: Follow the sweeping investigation of President Trump's task force to eradicate anti-Christian bias. The governmental hostility and prejudice is uncovered, and Trump's fight to restore our constitutional liberties and religious freedom.
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8: With SRN News, I'm Michael Harrington in Washington. President Trump says many East allies have agreed on the parameters of a deal that would end the Iran war. He says he will hold off on ordering new strikes in the five-month-old conflict, at least for now. In a Saturday night social media post, the president added the emerging deal, quote, would include the immediate, complete, and total opening of the Hormuz Strait and an end to Iran's nuclear threat. He says he had agreed to sit on the strikes for the moment, as long as a deal was rapidly achieved. France's vast wildfire near Bordeaux remains contained but is still burning. The blaze scorched an area four times the size of Paris and forced a quarter of a million people to evacuate. About 3,000 firefighters are deployed across two fronts working to extinguish hot spots and secure burned areas. The Gironde region fire burned 420 square kilometers in 10 days. This is SRN News.
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12: Is that they can't seem to find a normal Democrat to run for office up there. That Sea Island, Maine, looks like somebody, a little like a, some, is that a bird nesting or somewhere? It's kind of cool.

0: much, not only for joining us today, but for everything you do. The ripple effects, you guys are causing tornadoes everywhere in the world with the ripple effects you are creating.
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3: With SRN News, I'm Michael Harrington in Washington. President Trump says Mideast allies have agreed on the parameters of a deal that would end the Iran war. He says he will hold off on ordering new strikes in the five-month-old conflict, at least for now. In a Saturday night social media post, the president added the emerging deal, quote, would include the immediate, complete, and total opening of the Hormuz Strait and an end to Iran's nuclear threat. He says he had agreed to sit on the strikes for the moment as long as a deal was rapidly achieved. France's vast wildfire near Bordeaux remains contained but is still burning. The blaze scorched an area four times the size of Paris and forced a quarter of a million people to evacuate. About 3,000 firefighters are deployed across two fronts working to extinguish hot spots and secure burned areas. The Gironde region fire burned 420 square kilometers in 10 days. This is SRN News.
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11: Charlotte, she doesn't make any, she has difficulty making friends. She's not like you. She's not any good in sports. I mean, going on and on. That's just setting up conflict for kids and resentment. And 9, trivializing alcohol or drug use. Glorifying drinking and alcohol, saying to your kids, oh, I need to smoke marijuana twice a week. It really helps me as a parent. Or I got to have a drink because it's the only thing that relaxes me after the stress of being a parent. If you glorify drinking and alcohol, you shouldn't be surprised if your kids gravitate to them as well. Also, you shouldn't be sharing personal regrets. They're not your therapist or trauma. If there's abuse in the house, you know, when you were a child, any kind of abuse, emotional abuse, sexual abuse, maybe that's something you want to talk to an adult child about or a teen about. And there's some reason to do so, but certainly not with young children. Kevin, your thoughts?
12: No, I think you've nailed this on so many levels, and we actually guard against things being discussed. Because when you have three kids that are like between ages 11 and 16, they all have a certain degree of similar maturity level where they're able to have humor and appropriate and inappropriate discussions and so forth. And so if I catch one of them, you know, doing some of the things that you've just described, we nip that in the bud real quick. And especially on anything like it is, we don't do. The culture doesn't do culture etiquette anymore. So we don't teach people like what is good polite discussion and what isn't. So parents, it's really up to you for you to not raise a bunch of hooligans when they go out into the world. And part of the way that is done is the respect for women, if you're a man, and the respect that you show them. But that's not just done in opening a door or saying, please go first or anything like that. Much of that is done in conversation and the style of conversation that you do. And we have a zero tolerance on a lot of the stuff that you just put on that list because it just doesn't help them be good citizens the way they should be. And, of course, not talking about some of the obvious things we pay attention to as well. I will say we like to play this family game called Quiplash. That's you use your online device and you use a phone or an iPad for each person to play, and you get to answer questions. Sometimes I'll be a little flirty with mom and some of my answers, and even just a little joke about kissing mom or something like that, you'll get the from the other three, but that's about as far as it goes when it comes to that type of thing. So use common sense, be appropriate, be above all things appropriate with your kids. And Shelley, thank you so much.
11: Oh, thank you, Kevin.
12: You're
11: great
12: welcome.
11: Discussion.
12: Yeah,
11: thank you,
12: Calvin McCullough. Coming back, don't go away.
13: Stick around for more of That Kevin next.
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15: With SRN News, I'm Ron Taylor. President Trump says he will order American forces to hold off on strikes he had threatened against Iran after the parameters of a deal to end the war were reached. The president said in a Saturday evening social media post that for now he would halt new strikes. A day earlier, he had threatened more strikes on Iran as the U.S. and Israel pushes to reopen the Strait of Hormuz. The president is threatening to push forward with a fund to compensate his allies if two Republican holdouts won't support his nominee for attorney general. It means new uncertainty about next week's Senate confirmation vote, and his pronouncement underscores once more his interest in securing payouts for supporters who feel unjustly persecuted. The president said in a social media post last night that he'd keep acting Attorney General Todd Blanche in his current role and press ahead on the anti-weaponization fund. This is SRN News.
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12: All right, friends, thank you for being here. Thank you for doing what you do. Thank you for going with us through life, you know, wanting to parent your kids better, wanting to be more informed about what's going on in the laws of our country, wanting to live more faithfully to the tenets of the Bible and of Scripture and of morality, and trying to, in your own life, be the kind of country that you want the rest of us to hopefully be. I'm grateful. I'm grateful for how you live. I'm grateful for what you do. And I'm grateful to those of you that have said, Kevin, I'm not going to hear the cries of those Christians who need Scripture, who are willing to die for their faith, and yet they don't ask for the persecution of their faith to be lessened. They ask for copies of God's Word. Friends, we need your help. We've got 10,000 people that are awaiting a Bible, hoping, praying for the miracle of a Bible to be delivered to them. And I want to say from the bottom of my heart, thank you to those of you that have already given. But we are not yet making the kind of headway in this effort that I would like us to see. I would love for us to end this week at 1,000 Bibles delivered already. We still have many weeks to go, but if we could get to 1,000 Bibles by the end of this week, that would be amazing. But we are not even near that right now. So a couple of things. Maybe you're someone who could give a gift of $500, or maybe break it up over 2 months at $250 each, or 5 months at $100 each. That would get us to, if we had two of you that stepped up and said, hey, I can do that, that would get us past 1,000 Bibles before the end of the week. Maybe there's someone who has a for-profit company and you're looking for a quality way to make a contribution through your company's generosity plan and impact the world for the cause of the kingdom. A $5,000 one-time gift would do that and supply 1,000 Bibles all on its own as well. Or maybe there's just a whole bunch of you that could just do $100 each, 100 Bibles each, rather. Let me put it that way. If there were 10 of you that could do 100 Bibles each, that would get us there. What we need is, we need your help, and we need it right now. The number is 1-800-YES-WORD, 1-800-YES-WORD, 1-800-YES-WORD, and 100 Bibles, $500 gift, 60 Bibles, $300 gift, 40 Bibles, $200 gift, whatever you can do, and it will make a huge difference. And let me tell you the kind of difference that it makes, the kind of outsized difference that it makes. It makes this difference. Bible League has been in existence for 88, almost 89 years. Over those 89 years, they have tracked the Bibles that they have sent out and what's happened with them in the field where they're at. And they can confidently say, after auditing their numbers and taking a look at everything that's happened, they can confidently say that for every Bible that has been sent from Bible League, at least 12 people have come to faith in Jesus. Now, that may not strike you as important if you're not a Christian, or that's not important to you. But for those of you that are, I really want to drive that point home. 12 people have found eternity, have found the hope they've been looking for, have found the joy that they did not have beforehand. 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
20: Breaking news this hour from townhall.com. I'm Michael Harrington. President Trump says media-style eyes have reached the parameters of a deal to end the Iran war. He says he'll hold off ordering any more new airstrikes in the five-month-old conflict, at least for now, as long as there's hope of actually making a deal. In a Saturday evening social media post, Mr. Trump said the emerging deal would include the complete opening of the Strait of Hormuz and an end to, quote, Iran's nuclear threat. New questions are being raised about a Texas Senate candidate's residency history, correspondent Willie Nelson reports.
21: Democratic Senate candidate James Tallarico is under fire for allegedly violating Texas election law by registering to vote and launching a previous House campaign using his mother's Austin address where he did not live. Texas requires candidates to reside in their district for a full year before running. Rival Ken Paxton has accused Tallarico of election fraud, noting that Tallarico has long opposed voter ID and other election integrity measures. Willie Nelson, Los Angeles.
20: Congressional Budget Office analysts are confirming the Republican complaints about the Democrats' prescription drug pricing plan.
22: House Committee Chairman Jody Arrington, Brett Guthrie, and Jason Smith say a new CBO analysis shows the Medicare drug pricing provisions in former President Biden's so-called Inflation Reduction Act failed to generate promised savings. Republicans point to CBO findings that Medicare Part D costs rose sharply, contributing to an estimated $700 billion increase in projected deficit spending.
20: Correspondent Ken Lorman reporting. Officials say the latest victim of a powerful earthquake that struck Japan's southwestern prefecture of Kumamoto last week is an elderly woman who sheltered in a car and fell to heat stroke. The fatality comes as concerns of heat-related illness grow in the area already hammered by the quake. It was a 7.1 tremor off Japan's southern main island. This is SRN News.
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20: France's vast wildfire near Bordeaux remains contained but is still burning. The blaze scorched an area four times the size of Paris and forced a quarter of a million people to evacuate. About 3,000 firefighters are deployed across two fronts working to extinguish hotspots and secure burned areas. The Gironde region fire burned 420 square kilometers in 10 days before authorities declared its advance stopped just this weekend. The region remains under France's highest red forest fire alert. Additional firefighters in Ukraine, Lithuania, and French Polynesia are reinforcing the operation. Authorities in Peru say a plane carrying European tourists to view the famed Nazca Lines has crashed in a field outside the city of Nazca, killing 13. The government says the plane departed from the nearby city of Ica and was operated by a Peruvian company. On its website, the airline said it's been doing these trips for 14 years. News and analysis at townhall.com. a plan put forth by FIFA's president leads to a big boycott.
0: FIFA and its president Gianni Infantino want to create a subsidiary running its events and competitions, including the crown jewel, the Men's World Cup, a $20 billion operation that will be 20% owned by private investors. Anchor Investor, a New York investment firm created by Joshua Kushner, the younger brother of U.S. President Donald Trump's son-in-law, Jared Kushner. Another close tie between FIFA, Infantino, and the wider Trump world. Infantino has written to the 211, setting a deadline of September the 19th to accept a one-time-only offer of $20 million for each to invest.
20: Correspondent Graham Dunbar. One of the first girl group stars has passed away. The Chantels lead singer Arlene Smith was 84 years old. More on these stories at townhall.com.
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14: During the War for Independence, General George Washington, the man we refer to today as the father of our country, led American troops through military defeat after defeat. And in the bitter winter of 1777, he wrote this somber note to a friend in Philadelphia. Quote, "You might have tracked our army from White Marsh to Valley Forge by the blood on their feet," end of quote. Many soldiers continued to march through the deep snows of Pennsylvania without shoes. Others suffered from disease, hunger, and freezing conditions. Nearly 2,000 of Washington's men died, yet George Washington did not lose faith. Amid the hardship, loss, and uncertainty of Valley Forge, he turned to God in prayer. At a time when our nation once again faces division and uncertainty, may we follow Washington's example, kneeling humbly, praying faithfully, and asking God to guide the future of America.
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16: He knew more about the COVID origins than he let on, or than what he was saying publicly at the time, and even really mocking people for questioning. But I think this story is far from over, Jody. Senator Paul said he's going to hold a formal vote to recommend holding Dr. Fauci in contempt of Congress for this. And by the way, Florida's now launching an investigation into Fauci. But it really raises the big question, is President Biden's pardon for now and all eternity really legally valid? We may finally get an answer to that question.
24: Yeah. All right, Casey, before I let you go real quickly, of course, Washington, D.C. took a pause this week for the memorial services in honor of the late Senator Lindsey Graham. Any thoughts on that? What a giant he was.
16: Yeah, he was, of course. Everyone knew Lindsey, and the way he was honored at his funeral showed that. I mean, I think of a few things. One, he was a great friend to the pro-life movement. He spoke up for the pro-life movement, even to the president, even when it wasn't always popular to do so. He was very hawkish, a great friend to Israel. Maybe a little more aggressive than even a lot of hawks on Capitol Hill at times. But then another thing that's less talked about is he often fought for people who were being persecuted around the world, including persecuted Christians. And so I think he deserves some honor and respect for that as well, Jody. It's a big loss. And I think FRC President Tony Perkins called him a picture of moral courage, I think was the phrase. And I think we definitely saw that.
24: Absolutely. All right, thank you so much, Casey Harper from the Washington Stand. Always great to talk with you. All right, we've got much more coming your way on this week on Capitol Hill. Next, Florida Congressman Randy Fine will join us after the break, and we've got a lot to talk about with him. So much more coming your way. Stay with us. We'll be back right after this break.
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24: Welcome back to This Week on Capitol Hill. I'm your host, Jody Heiss. All right, on Thursday evening, just 2 days after Israeli Prime Minister Benjamin Netanyahu visited the White House, President Trump announced a historic agreement for the complete disarmament of Hamas and other armed groups in Gaza. This marks a major, major milestone of the president's 20-point plan for Gaza. And joining us now to discuss this is Congressman Randy Fine. He's a member of the House Foreign Affairs Committee and represents the 6th Congressional District of Florida. Congressman Fine, good to see you again. Welcome to This Week on Capitol Hill.
26: Good to see you. Thanks for having me.
24: All right, so this Thursday night's announcement, I think, probably came as a pretty major surprise to many people in Washington. What was your initial reaction?
26: Well, I think, yet again, Donald Trump is proving if anybody can do it, it is him. You know, getting Muslim terrorists to disarm is never an easy thing, and I think this agreement is a big step forward. I'm also always skeptical. So, as we've seen in Iran, it's easy for Muslim terrorists to put words on paper, but their faith does not allow them necessarily to keep those words. So we will see if they follow through with it, but it certainly is a great sign.
24: Yeah, I agree with both perspectives there. You know, the initial reports indicate that by the end of this process, there would be no remaining militant infrastructure in Gaza. But in all honesty, when you consider the tunnels and the weapons that Hamas controls, this is going to be a pretty massive undertaking, isn't it?
26: I think so. I think a lot of it has been destroyed. I think many of the tunnels have been found and destroyed. I'm sure there's still some we either don't know about or they haven't found yet. And there's certainly weapons. So it, look, we've been disarming Hamas in Gaza for a few years. And so this will be difficult. But I mean, it's the only way for a long-term solution. Israel will never allow a situation where Muslim terrorists are allowed to amass a terror army on its border. So hopefully, and this is the best thing for the Gazan Arabs, for the Egyptians and the Arabs that live in Gaza, and it's certainly the best thing for Israel as well.
24: Well, I think the if anyone has the intelligence to know what we're dealing with the tunnels and all the munitions stockpiles and so forth, it would be Israel. But this is a huge, huge undertaking. I wanted to ask you, too, earlier this week, Israeli Prime Minister Benjamin Netanyahu met with President Trump at the White House, as we all know. Is there anything that you can share with us about their sit-down based on comments that have been made afterwards? How do you feel about that? What do you think was accomplished?
26: Well, I think it demonstrates yet again that our best ally in the world, frankly, is the state of Israel. It is the only country, as Secretary Hegseth says, that has the capability and the willingness to fight side by side with the United States when it is necessary. And we have many so-called allies. Look at Spain, for example, that we can't trust for anything. We have allies like Turkey who are not friendly to us in many ways. But Israel is the one country that we can consider a partner, we can count on, and who share the same values that we do in the United States.
24: So what do you make of where we stand right now on the Abraham Accords? And I guess tied directly into that, a potential Saudi nuclear deal. Where does all that stand?
26: Well, I'm hopeful more countries will join it. Look, Saudi Arabia has ambitions to have civil nuclear power. The president has said joining the Abraham Accords is a condition for that. And the fact of the matter is many of these countries are working with Israel now. They've acknowledged Israel's right to exist. And so it's time to disabuse anyone of the illusion that Israel's going away. It is not. It is the superpower in the Middle East. And I think it would be a good thing. I think the countries that have joined the Abraham Accords have benefited from it, and I hope that Saudi Arabia and others will do the same.
24: Well, we do too. It's going to be very interesting to see how that unfolds. I want to play a clip for you right now of Prime Minister Netanyahu's interview with ABC News following the meeting that he had with President Trump. This is what he said regarding President Trump and Iran.
0: He's got basically three options. One, to indeed succeed in making a deal. Two, to continue the blockade. Three, to take military action. We actually analyzed all three possibilities, and I thought we did it in an open way between friends and allies, and it's his decision. It's his decision. I think the important thing is we have a common goal.
24: Now, these remarks were made after Iran resumed bombing U.S. military targets in the Middle East, which, of course, provoked a very heavy response from the United States. But what's your response to that clip?
26: Well, I think Prime Minister Netanyahu laid it out the right way. We're partners. Israel's the junior partner. The United States is the senior partner. But we all want to make sure Iran doesn't get a nuclear weapon. And you have to make sure it is mainstream Muslim religious leaders who operate Iran, who want the world to look like Afghanistan. And so we cannot allow that to happen. And that's why there are multiple ways to resolve this. I think we're trying to do it in the most cost-effective, lowest effect on the United States, lowest effect on the world, lowest effect on our military possible. But we also need to bring it in for a landing. And so I think the president's being judicious about it. I support his efforts.
24: Do you think we are getting close to being able to bring this into a landing, or is there more work to be done?
26: I think we get closer every day because the mainstream media doesn't talk about it, but the Iranian economy is in crisis. They only have the ability to hold out for so long until they have a societal collapse. And so we are getting closer every day. I don't know when it will be over. But yes, I think if we continue to stay strong, we will ultimately prevail. And look, we want Iran to become a friend of the United States. We want them to scream friend of America, not death to America. I was just in Venezuela last week, a country that hated America and now wants to be our friend. It is possible. The difference between Venezuela and Iran, though, is obviously mainstream Islam and the differences there. But I do think it is possible for us to reunite with the world and bring them into the family of nations.
24: So real quickly, about a minute or so left, but what do you think we as the United States should be prioritizing right now in our approach to Iran and the Middle East as a whole?
26: Well, I think we should be punishing their military targets. We should be observing anywhere where they might be developing nuclear weapons. We should not be allowing them to distribute any oil at all, which will choke off their economy. And we should be making sure oil from the other countries can get out to ensure that they're not able to hurt the world. I think those are the

0: off on ordering new strikes in the five-month-old conflict, at least for now. In a Saturday night social media post, the president added the emerging deal, quote, would include the immediate, complete, and total opening of the Hormuz Strait and an end to Iran's nuclear threat. He says he had agreed to sit on the strikes for the moment as long as a deal was rapidly achieved. France's vast wildfire near Bordeaux remains contained but is still burning. The blaze scorched an area four times the size of Paris and forced a quarter of a million people to evacuate. About 3,000 firefighters are deployed across two fronts working to extinguish hot spots and secure burned areas. The Gironde region fire burned 420 square kilometers in 10 days. This is SRN News.
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5: Welcome back to This Week on Capitol Hill. I'm your host, Jody Heiss. As I mentioned earlier in the program, Dr. Anthony Fauci testified before a Senate committee this week, and he invoked the Fifth Amendment more than 100 times. Now, prior to the hearing, the committee's chairman, Senator Rand Paul, released more than 1,000 pages from Fauci's personal diaries covering the time span of 2019 through 2022. And those entries included writings that often contradicted his public statements. Well, joining us now to discuss this is Congresswoman Harriet Hageman. She's a chairwoman of the Republican Study Committee's Article 1 Task Force, which focuses on restoring legislative authority, reasserting congressional powers, and fighting executive overreach. She represents Wyoming's at-large district. Congresswoman Hageman, always great to see you. Welcome back to This Week on Capitol Hill. let me get your reaction.

0: to Fauci's appearance before the Senate this week. What were your thoughts?
1: I think that a lot was exposed in terms of how incredibly duplicitous he was during the entire pandemic and the response to it. I think most of it lies probably in January or February of 2020 that the virus most likely was leaked in some fashion from the Wuhan virology lab. He tried to cover that up immediately. And I think that because he was so complicit in the work that was being done there, that really his focus was more in protecting himself and protecting his efforts to fund gain of function research, that was really what he was spending most of his time doing, was the cover up. And I think so many of the other things, the panic, don't wear a mask, wear one mask, wear two masks, 6 foot of distancing. I think so much of what he was doing was trying to create absolute chaos in order to make it so that we would not be looking behind the curtain and understand that he was complicit in the release of that virus. And I think that came through during the hearing the other day.
0: Yeah, and, you know, I wanted to ask you, of course, he received a sweeping pardon from President Joe Biden before he left the office. Shouldn't that compel authentic, true testimony?
1: I think that that's the real question. That's the $64,000 question, and I think that we will most likely get to the bottom of that. The reality is that Joe Biden did give him a sweeping pardon, and in fact, even more sweeping than was given to his own son, Hunter Biden. And he did that in order to cover up the years of malfeasance of Dr. Fauci. So what my position is that because he has immunity, because of that pardon, he should be compelled to give testimony, truthful testimony. Now, does that mean he can go in and lie to Congress? No, he would not have a pardon for that. But he needs to come clean. He needs to tell the truth. That's all he has to do, is if he comes in and he tells the truth to the Senate committee and to the American people, he won't be prosecuted for anything.
0: Yeah, I think this the way he pled the fifth over and over and over just opened up a whole nother can of worms. Now, you've published an op-ed in Daily Caller this week on how Dr. Fauci and others in the federal government coordinated with tech platforms and establishment media to censor Americans during the COVID outbreak. In the last Congress, you served on the House Select Subcommittee on the weaponization of the federal government. Can you explain to us some of the things that you uncovered, the subcommittee?
1: Well, that select committee was actually very effective in uncovering the vast and really invasive First Amendment violations that occurred through a whole cross-section of issues, not only in relation to COVID-19, but in addition to the 2020 election and the Hunter Biden laptop. And what we learned is that the Biden administration was working overtime to make sure that people could not communicate. And they were working with the tech platforms, as you indicated, to make sure that posts were taken down. It's why I've introduced the First Amendment Accountability Act, because I really do believe that we need to be able to hold these people accountable. And one way to do that is to make them personally liable if they violate our First Amendment rights. Now, we often focus on the freedom of speech, but during COVID, they violated all five of our First Amendment rights: freedom of speech, freedom of the press, to peaceably assemble, to petition our government for redress, and most importantly, our freedom of religion. They shut down churches. They prohibited us from being able to gather for church services. Under the First Amendment, they had absolutely no legal right to do that. Under my First Amendment Accountability Act, anyone who attempted to violate or did violate the First Amendment could be held personally liable in damages. We could seek injunctive relief and attorney's fees. We are never going to allow people like Anthony Fauci or Deborah Birx or Joe Biden or anyone else to do this to us.
0: Thank you so much, Wyoming Congresswoman Harriet Hageman. Always an honor to speak with you, and thank you for your leadership on so many fronts. All right, friends, stay tuned. Much more this week on Capitol Hill is coming your way right after this break.
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0: Welcome back to This Week on Capitol Hill. I'm your host, Jody Heiss. As the 2026 midterms approach, there are now some 10 states that have new congressional maps in place, which fundamentally alters House elections for this year and beyond. And according to a recent study from Cook Political Report, these redistricting efforts have produced a House map that is both more Republican and less elastic. And joining us now to discuss this is David Wasserman. He's a senior editor and elections analyst at Cook Political Report. David, welcome to This Week on Capitol Hill. Thanks for joining me. And I'd like to begin by just simply asking you to explain to us what you found when studying these new House election maps and what this might mean going into the midterms.
10: Jody, when the White House launched these mid-decade redistricting efforts last summer, it appeared that every red state would at least entertain the idea of trying to eliminate as many Democratic seats as possible. Now, for a time, it looked like the parties would fight to a draw because Democrats retaliated in California against what Republicans did in Texas. But a couple of things happened in the spring that tilted this fight towards Republicans. The Republican legislature in Florida, urged on by Governor Ron DeSantis, drew a map targeting four Democrats. The Virginia Supreme Court struck down Democrats' referendum effort to try and gerrymander the state in Democrats' favor. And then the U.S. Supreme Court reinterpreted the Voting Rights Act in a way that rendered many of the protections for black majority districts in the Deep South unenforceable. So on a net basis, we believe that Republicans have shifted 5 to 6 seats in their favor through redistricting alone. What that means is that instead of Democrats needing 3 seats to win the House majority this fall, they probably need to win more like 8 or 9 seats from Republicans. Now, given the environment today and where President Trump's approval rating stands, we still believe Democrats are favorites to get there, but it's a much closer fight than it was.
0: All right, so unfold that a little bit further for us. They've got to get 8 seats, but you see them having a good chance of getting there. So just how significant is the impact of all this redistricting on the overall landscape?
10: Well, it's significant because prior to these states changing their lines, the median House seat in the country was about 0.5 point more Republican than the nation as a whole. So the House map wasn't really tilted one way or the other. Today, the median House seat is 2.5 points more Republican than the nation as a whole, which forces Democrats to reach deeper into Republican territory to win that magic number of 218 seats. And in all but the bluest of years, Republicans would be favored. So even if Democrats do narrowly win the majority this fall, they will be under heavy pressure to redraw many of the states that they control, including Illinois and New York and even California again, Maryland, to just keep pace with Republicans. And also keep in mind, Democrats are up against a long-term geography problem because voters are fleeing blue states. The projections for the 2030 census show that California is poised to lose 4 seats in Congress. Florida and Texas are poised to gain 4 seats each. New York could lose 2. Illinois, Oregon, 1 each. So this would be the electoral equivalent of the state of Massachusetts flipping from blue to red. So Democrats are going to be hard-pressed, I think, to keep pace with Republicans in the fight for control of Congress unless they're able to expand their appeal geographically.
0: Very interesting. Well, let's take a peek, if we can, at the Senate. We've got some very tight races shaping up, it looks like, in places like Maine and Michigan, South Carolina, even. What are you watching most closely in the Senate races?
10: So the fight for control of the Senate is still favoring Republicans narrowly because the only 4 genuinely purple states up for election this cycle are Michigan, Maine, North Carolina, and Georgia, and Democrats already hold 2 of those seats. So even if they were to sweep all 4 of those, they'd only get to 49 seats, which is up from the 47 they hold today. Now, that's why Democrats are making a play for some of these deeper red states, including Ohio, Iowa, Alaska, and Texas, places that voted for President Trump by between 11 and 14 points in 2024. And so Democrats have reason for optimism in some states because of the recruits that they've got, including Roy Cooper in North Carolina, Sherrod Brown in Ohio, Mary Peltola in Alaska. But they've had some issues in Maine where Graham Plattner had to drop out, and now the Democrats have a new candidate against Susan Collins and Troy Jackson, who's just getting his sea legs. And then in Michigan, where Democrats have a brutal primary on their hands between a very Bernie progressive in Abdul El-Sayed and a more mainstream choice of Chuck Schumer in Congresswoman Haley Stevens. And if Abdul El-Sayed makes it out of that primary, then Republican Mike Rogers has a chance. So Democrats need most everything to go right for them to have a chance at winning the Senate. And today I put their odds somewhere in the 30 to 40% range.
0: All right. I believe I actually said South Carolina. I meant North Carolina. Thanks for straightening out on that. So what else
10: would
0: you be tracking?
10: South Carolina is interesting, too.
0: Well, that's true. There's a lot going on there. But what else are you going to be tracking as we head into November?
10: Well, we're looking at how voters view the economy, because that's driving attitudes first and foremost. And over the summer, what we've noticed is that President Trump's approval has mostly been a function of gas prices. As we saw last month, when it looked like a ceasefire might be durable and gas prices fell, we saw President Trump's net approval get a little better. But now that that it looks like we're resuming the conflict, that gas prices have gone back up, it could be that his approval ticks a bit downward. So it's an enthusiasm gap between the parties, but it's also independent voters who are penalizing the party in power, which is a pretty typical midterm dynamic, except this year Republicans have some insulation from redistricting and the nature of the Senate seats that are up this cycle.
0: All right, David, I look forward to continuing this conversation over the break. We've got much more this week on Capitol Hill straight ahead. Next, we'll be talking about a shocking new CNN poll and what it could reveal about the direction of the Democratic Party. Many people have been shocked by this poll. Others have been saying this is what we expected. Well, I'll discuss it in detail with Dave Wasserman right after the break. Stay with us.
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10: We had President Trump in office when we had the rise of the squad and Alexandria Ocasio-Cortez and Ilhan Omar, who came in primaries unexpectedly and forged a band of resistance against the Democratic establishment. They gave Nancy Pelosi some difficulties when she was Speaker. But this time we're seeing it on a wider scale, and I think the kind of leftward lurch of the Democratic Party has a lot to do with not only the immigration enforcement tactics that became polarizing earlier this year, but also the war in Iran, and the issue of Israel in the Middle East, and that's driven a lot of younger voters into the arms of this movement. That's not to say that it's become popular with the wider electorate. A CNBC poll of independent voters found that the term democratic socialism was underwater 17 to 57. So this is a phenomenon that's occurring mostly in heavily blue districts in urban areas. However, if Republicans are able to get more voters to focus on what's happening on that side, then they have the potential to win some independent voters back.
0: Yeah, less than a minute, and I wanted to get that question that you started on. What do Republican strategists need to do? How do they respond? Again, less than a minute.
10: Well, it's tough because not a lot of these people who are winning primaries, whether it's Daria Lisa Chevalier in New York City or Melat Kyros in Denver, Colorado, they hold views that are pretty well outside the mainstream of what even Democrats have represented, but they're not household names to voters nationally right now. So it's up to Republicans to try and focus attention on Zohran Mamdani, on the policies that Democrats might put in place if they win power. And that's hard to do when the spotlight's on President Trump.
0: All right. David Wasserman from Cook Political Report. Great to have you with us. Thanks for your insight. And thank you for joining us for this week on Capitol Hill. Be sure to join us again next week for this, your insider's guide to the stories shaping Washington and the world.
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18: During the War for Independence, General George Washington, the man we refer to today as the father of our country, led American troops through military defeat after defeat. And in the bitter winter of 1777, he wrote this somber note to a friend in Philadelphia. Quote, "You might have tracked our army from White Marsh to Valley Forge by the blood on their feet," end of quote. Many soldiers continued to march through the deep snows of Pennsylvania without shoes. Others suffered from disease, hunger, and freezing conditions. Nearly 2,000 of Washington's men died. Yet George Washington did not lose faith. Amid the hardship, loss, and uncertainty of Valley Forge, he turned to God in prayer. At a time when our nation once again faces division and uncertainty, may we follow Washington's example, kneeling humbly, praying faithfully, and asking God to guide the future of America.
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21: Breaking news this hour from townhall.com. I'm Michael Harrington. Another cry for peace in the Iranian war. The five-month-old conflict now is in hiatus. President Trump says no more U.S. airstrikes, as apparently Mideast allies are on the brink of some kind of a deal with the Iranian leadership. Mr. Trump saying on social media that the emerging deal would open the Strait of Hormuz and end Iran's nuclear threat. No comment from Tehran so far. A veteran Democratic strategist is sounding an alarm over New York City's rising socialist movement.
22: Mark Penn, who advised former President Bill Clinton, is warning that New York City Mayor Zoran Mamdani's proposed property tax plan could hit more homeowners than advertised. Penn says the tax would apply to nearly a million residential properties based on city valuations, potentially driving down property values and sparking widespread legal challenges. Critics argue the proposal reflects a broader shift toward democratic socialism within the party and could discourage investment in the nation's largest city. Ken Lorman reporting.
21: Analysts warn of an impending energy crisis in the state of California.
23: The Golden State faces an impending collapse of its transportation fuel infrastructure due to declining oil production and refinery closures driven by stringent environmental regulations, making it an energy island isolated by geography and policy. Experts warn that without federal intervention, the state risks fuel shortages for jets, trucks, and cars, posing a national security threat amid global disruptions like the Iran war. Ron Taylor reporting.
21: The Michigan Supreme Court has ordered state regulators to reconsider a permit for a tunnel carrying an oil pipeline under the Great Lakes. This decision affects part of the 73-year-old Line 5 pipeline owned by Enbridge, which runs from Wisconsin to Ontario. More on these stories at townhall.com.
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27: Now, important thing for us to know, this isn't in your notes, you might want to write it down if you get a chance, but a person of faith, as far as the Bible is concerned, a person of faith is not someone who believes they will get whatever they want. Okay? And that's what the televangelists tell you. These guys are heretical preachers. But a person of faith is not someone who believes they will get whatever they want. Instead, a person of faith is someone who trusts in God to keep his promises. And a problem comes up when we're expecting God to keep promises he never made to us. So I'm not a thing, you know, when I'm sick, man, I pray for healing. But that's not guaranteed, okay? And people think, oh, yeah, it's guaranteed. Nobody gets full. We're not going to get full healing till Jesus comes back and he transforms our mortal bodies into immortal bodies. Okay? So the secret of prayer and of faith is not dragging God off the throne to do your will. The secret of prayer is submitting to God's will. And you pray to the Lord, Lord, please heal me. You have the power to heal me. Please heal me. If he doesn't heal you, you be content with God's will. I got several brothers and sisters that I know, some in this church, that, you know, their health is really in the balance right now. And they know the Lord can heal them either miraculously or through natural means. But they also know that God might not heal them. And so they have an attitude where they've got the joy of the Lord. If the Lord wants to take me, he can take me. If he doesn't, then I know I got more work. He's got more work for me to do. So a person of faith is not someone who believes they will get whatever they want. The Old Testament saints were people of faith. They didn't get whatever they wanted. Okay? Person of faith is someone who trusts God to keep his promises. Now, as we look at Hebrews 11 and the Old Testament saints, we see the author is really clear here. This is the same as the Apostle Paul. The Old Testament saints were never saved by the law. You know, Genesis 6:8 tells us about Noah. But Noah found grace or favor in the eyes of the Lord. We're always saved by grace. Genesis 15:6, Abram believed the Lord and the Lord credited to him as righteousness. So we're always saved by God's grace through faith. And we see the Old Testament saints, sometimes we see them doing knucklehead things. But what makes the Old Testament saints famous is the Old Testament saints did a lot of great works. And so it's easy for us to wrongly assume, okay, they were saved by doing good works. Well, the author of Hebrews is making it as clear as Paul did, as John did, and the New Testament authors did. They were not saved by works. They were saved by God's grace through faith. Remember, leading into Hebrews 11, he quotes from the book of Habakkuk, chapters 2, verses 3 and 4, where it says, the just shall live by faith. How did they become just? By faith, justification by faith alone. They trusted in God that he would fulfill the promise to provide a savior. And then once you get saved by grace through faith, you are to live by faith, okay? And so these Old Testament saints, they were witnesses who testified. Witnesses testify like in a court of law. They were witnesses who testified of God's saving grace. And so you got to wonder, like, you know, 100 years from now, if they wrote a book about Trinity Bible Fellowship, would you be listed as one of the Hall of Faith? Do you have a good testimony? Does your life testify of God's faithfulness and his saving grace? After you die, how will you be remembered? You know, when they have your memorial service, what are they going to be talking about? Oh, he was a fun guy. Yeah, he did this, he did that, and blah, blah, blah, and that's it. Or are they going to say, this was a man of God? This was a man or a woman of faith. After you die, how will you be remembered? The Old Testament saints were not perfect. I'm glad for that, by the way. If they never recorded all the stupid, sinful things the Old Testament saints did, I'd probably throw in the towel right now. Okay? And now, by the way, don't use that. Don't use the sins of the Old Testament saints as an excuse for you to sin. You know, and I've actually heard people do that. You know, even excuse something like adultery and say, well, even David was a man after God's own heart. He committed adultery. So, you know, none of us are saved. Well, you know what? You should have learned from David's mistakes. God doesn't include the Old Testament saints' mistakes so you can repeat them. He includes those as a warning so that you don't repeat them. Okay? And this is where we put no confidence in the flesh. If you're walking by works in your own attempt to obey God's laws through your own strength, okay, then you're not walking by faith. Walking by faith, Paul says in Philippians 3:3, we are of the true circumcision, circumcision of the heart. We're of the true circumcision. You know, we're born again. We put no confidence in the flesh. Okay? And so it is our job to put no confidence in the flesh. We don't put confidence in ourselves. We don't put faith in ourselves. Where do we put our faith? In King Jesus, in God the Father, in the Holy Spirit. Okay? And when you wake up in the morning and you study God's word and you pray, set aside a few minutes, you're acknowledging, you're living by faith. You're acknowledging, I need the Lord's power to get through the day. The just shall live by faith. When you study God's word, you're not supposed to be looking how you can take verses out of context to proclaim what you think is true. Instead, you're supposed to think God's thoughts after him and trust in God's word and put on the mind of Christ. So will you be remembered as a person who lived by faith in God? That was a man of faith. That was a woman of faith. And by the way, I mean, you know, keep in mind, we're not dead yet. Okay? So, you know, Noah, man, he was a man of faith, and he had a lot of good you could say about him. But when he got older, he got drunk and naked. I mean, so just keep in mind that the battle's not over until you see Jesus face to face. Okay? So don't ever think, you know, oh, I'm 94 years old. Now I can't sin at this point, even if I wanted to. And it's like, no, you can still sin. You can still sin in your mind. You could, you know, you got to stay true to Jesus. And so that's what it's all about. It's staying true to Jesus. Unlike some of the people, some of the readers of Hebrews, they were being tempted to depart from Jesus. So we went over the first few verses of Hebrews 11 last week. Starting at verse 1, now faith is the substance of things hoped for, the evidence of things not seen, for by it the elders obtained a good testimony. And so faith is trust in the true God to keep his promises, even if we die before the promises are fulfilled. Okay? I mean, you're going to talk about a lot of these Old Testament saints who by faith, many of them, the promises that God had given them were not fulfilled in their lifetime. But they died still believing. Okay? And it's like when we get tested like Job, the issue isn't, oh, can you just say one prayer and get healed or whatever? The issue is, are you going to stay true to Jesus even if you're suffering throughout the whole trial? You know, his wife, look at the advice his wife gave him. Curse God and die. Instead, you know what his response was? Just read the first two chapters of Job. He put on sackcloth and ashes. He dropped to the ground and worshiped God. When you suffer and life after the fall, all life is filled with suffering, how should we respond? Worship God. Worship God. And but whatever the case, so then the Old Testament saints, By faith, the Old Testament elders obtained a good testimony. They were witnesses who testified of God's saving grace. They were known as people of faith. We want to be known as people of faith. Okay? And then we're on verse 3. By faith, we understand that the worlds were framed by the word of God, so that the things which are seen were not made of things which are visible. So we understand by faith. We weren't there. We didn't see it. We didn't see creation. But we accept God at his word. Now we can look at the evidences, and the evidences all point to God as creator. But the fact of the matter, we accept by faith. It's a rational faith. It's an evidenced faith. But we accept by faith. We understand that God created the universe by his word. He just spoke the visible world into creation. He even created the invisible. Colossians 1:15-17. He created angelic spirit beings as well. He created both the visible and the invisible ex nihilo, out of nothing. We didn't see God create. We trust him at his word. The ancient pagans, they all had mythical creation stories. Ancient pagans believed the universe was very old, billions of years old, but God told us he created the universe in 6 days a few thousand years ago. And it's amazing how many Christians do not hold to that anymore. In fact, if you put 100 of the leading Christian apologists in this room, you'd be lucky if six or seven of them accept God at his word that he created in six literal days. And I got more faith in a literal understanding of God's word than I do in what science thinks is proven. With science, the problem is they don't even differentiate anymore, scientists, between operation science and origin science. They confuse the two. If you looked at and studied a car to see how a car operates, that doesn't tell you a whole lot about the origin of the car. Okay? It'd be like saying, well, because this car operates on gas and oil, gas and oil must have caused the car to come into existence. That sounds stupid, right? But Stephen Hawking was one of the most brilliant scientists of our day. And because gravity was something in the universe and all, he argued that gravity caused the universe to come into existence. Now, gravity's part of the universe, dude. You might be a brilliant scientist, but you're a very lousy philosopher. And so scientists confuse operation science, how the universe operates, with how it originated. Okay? It's a whole different type of science. Okay? You got to look at like principles of uniformity or analogy and causality. Causality, every effect must have an adequate cause. Analogy, the principle of analogy, similar effects have similar causes. You see all the design and order in the universe. It tells you how to have an intelligent designer. If a watch needs an intelligent designer, then a human eye needs an intelligent designer. It can't get here by chance. Okay? In fact, even primitive life forms are so complex that now virtually all scientists acknowledge it could not have, life could not have evolved on Earth by chance, no matter how much time you're given. So what do? They join the Baptist Church? No. They say, well, maybe alien life forms transported on purpose or by accident, maybe on an asteroid, primitive life forms, and we evolved from that. And so that's why there's this big panspermia that intelligent life somehow brought Earth, primitive life to Earth, and we evolved from that. And let me tell you, look, evolution needs God, but God does not need evolution. Evolution has many, by the way, evolutionists have proven a whole lot of stuff. They have proven a whole lot of things. Guess what, though? Every one of the things that the evolutionists have proven is consistent with creationism. Okay? It's what they don't prove and just assume that's what really is evolution. I mean, there's no proof that something can pop into existence totally out of nothing, totally without a cause. That, you know, they used to say the universe was eternal. Now we know the universe is not eternal. It had a beginning. That life evolved from non-life without intelligent intervention. There's no evidence for that. You could read their textbooks. They'll tell you the cell is the basic unit of life. That every cell came from a pre-existing cell. This, of course, doesn't apply to the first cell, which had to have evolved from non-living material. Where'd you get the evidence? You just proved the first part. And then you contradict it in the second sentence, and you don't give us any evidence for it. And so they just assume something from nothing without a cause, life from non-life without intelligent intervention, multi-celled animals from single-celled animals, animals with backbones from animals without backbones, common ancestry of fish, reptiles, birds, mammals, the common ancestry of humans and apes. There's absolutely no evidence for any of this. It's all assumed. Well, if you list all the things, intelligence coming from non-intelligence without intelligent intervention, you take all these things that they assume, and if you list them in order, and you try to use one word to describe all of this, guess what the one word is? Evolution. Evolution is assumed. Okay? And they've never proven dogs evolve into non-dogs. A lot of different kinds of dogs out there. When I look at a Chihuahua and a Great Dane, I have a hard time recognizing that they're related, but they are. And then you get a cat and a dog, and they're not related. In fact, if you owned a cat and a dog, you know they're not related. Okay? Dogs can be traced back to the creation. They're part of God's good creation. And cats, I'm convinced, somehow they're products of the fall. But you can learn. Let me give this to cats, though. You can learn a lot about God from dogs or cats. If you want to learn how you should treat God, okay, you look at the way the dog treats you. A loyal dog. You know, he can't wait till you come home. He gets all excited. He's probably going to pee on the floor and you yell at him and stuff. He gets that excited just because I came home. Yeah, well, are you going to get that excited when Jesus comes back? Okay? And then a cat could show you if God was just this vindictive, evil God who just wanted to crush us and wanted us to just be his slaves just for his own evil desire. That's what a cat is, an evil God. But there's no grace there. But whatever the case, there's many unproven assumptions of evolution. Now, if you had to bridge those gaps to go from nothing to something, from non-life to life, from single-celled animals to multi-celled animals, if you had to bridge that, they would be that surpasses the laws of physics. So by definition, they would be miracles. So the only way to rescue evolution is to believe in God. So evolution needs God. However, once you admit that God exists, he doesn't need evolution. Evolution needs God, but God doesn't need evolution. God could have used the bloody, cruel method of evolution and billions of years to bring us about, or he could have created the universe in six literal days if he felt like it. And so whatever the case, evolution needs God, but God does not need evolution. So to bypass that, what a lot of evolutionists are doing now is they're pushing it off. Maybe life didn't start on Earth. Maybe it started on other planets. Oh, okay. Well, let me update that then. Now, instead of evolution needs God, God does not need evolution. Now I got to update it to aliens need God. But God doesn't need aliens. If there's life on other planets, which I think the Bible is pretty clear there isn't, but if there's life on other planets, you would still need an intelligent God to create that life. Okay? It couldn't have evolved either on Earth or on any other planet. By the way, these guys, I mean, you only go back less than 100 years, and some of the world's leading scientists believe there was life on Mars. Some of them believe there was life on Moon. Tesla believed he was being communicated to from Mars. These guys aren't as smart as they think. And they're definitely not infallible. And we saw with the whole COVID situation, one scientist thought he was science. You disagree with him, you disagree with science. When there were leading scientists who disagreed with him, and for good reasons. And but aliens need God. If there's life on other planets, God had to create them. However, once you acknowledge the existence of God, God did not need to create aliens. He could have created this huge, vast universe to show us on planet Earth how majestic he is. I'm doing a lot of research on it now, and I'm finding out that the early church fathers took very literally that Satan was the prince of the power of the air and the spiritual forces of wickedness in the heavenly places. They didn't always view that as the throne room of God, but the second heaven throughout the universe and stuff. But I'm telling you, now is not the time to play games with Jesus. You need to be confident in your faith, because people are going to try to convince us in the very near future. And these guys are getting a lot of airtime. And then the UFO religion is very messianic, expecting the Space Brothers to be like messiahs coming to save us. And they're the ones who created us. And Jesus gets demoted to a Space Brother. Well, Jesus is not a local deity. You know, the Jews had to tell the other nations, no, Jesus is not a local deity, or Yahweh is not a local deity. He's not just the God of Israel. He's the God of all nations. Well, now we got to remind people, he's not just the God of planet Earth. He's the God of the whole universe. So please, I'm telling you right now, as your pastor, do not fall for the lies that are coming down. Jesus is not a local deity. He's the King of Kings and the Lord of Lords. He reigns above all other gods, because all those other gods are not literally gods. Okay? And so now what the author is going to do is he's going to talk about in verses 4-7, faith before the flood. So, you know, how many of us, when reading the Old Testament, say, wow, what a man of faith? We usually don't think that way. We just focus on the outward obedience, and that might give us the false impression that these Old Testament saints were saved by works. No, they were saved by God's grace alone, through faith alone, in Yahweh's promise to save, that the man born of woman would crush the head of the serpent, would defeat Satan, though he would suffer in the process. So verse 4, in his hall of faith, the first one mentioned is Abel. By faith, Abel offered to God a more excellent sacrifice than Cain, through which he obtained witness that he was righteous, God testifying of his gifts, and through it, he being dead, still speaks. So by faith, Abel offered a sacrifice that was accepted by God. Now, theologians disagree on this. Some say that God didn't accept Cain's sacrifice because he had a bad attitude. Well, he did have a bad attitude, but he also offered a bloodless sacrifice, Cain. He offered the fruit of his hands because he was a farmer, and probably had too much pride to exchange some crops for an animal from Abel, who was a shepherd, and then he could have offered a blood sacrifice. Well, how would he know to offer a blood sacrifice? Well, with Adam and Eve, after they sinned, they covered themselves with fig leaves. And fig leaves get dry and they flake off, and then you're walking around in your naked shame. So God clothed them with animal skins. And the Bible doesn't say that in 6 days, God created the animal kingdom plus two extra sets of animal skins. No, so he probably slaughtered animals in their presence and covered them with the animal skins. So right from the start, they saw the innocent bloodshed is needed to atone for our sin and to cover our shame. And Abel, whose IQ is way higher than Einstein or us, he was, you know, Adam and Eve were created perfect. Then we fell into sin and we keep going downhill. And Abel saw and he made the connection. Yeah, to worship God, I need a blood sacrifice. God accepted Abel's sacrifice. God rejected Cain's. Cain copped an attitude. Got his brother out in the field and killed him. Okay? And so it was by faith that Abel, by trusting in God, that Abel offered a sacrifice that God accepted. Cain's sacrifice was bloodless and not offered in faith. Cain's sacrifice is his offering pretty much symbolizes throughout history mankind trying to please God through the works of his hands. Whereas Abel's sacrifice symbolizes

Someday we'll be able to meet Abel in heaven or on earth when Jesus reigns on earth. And his testimony still stands. See, we want to have this, like the Old Testament saints. We want to have a testimony that brings glory to Jesus. We want to testify to Jesus. We want to be people of faith so that even years after we're dead, after we're dead, if people talk about us, it reminds them of Jesus and they give the glory to Jesus because we were men and women of faith. And so, you know, people still talk about Cain's sacrifice, but it's not good. And they talk about Abel and his sacrifice, and it is good. He was a man of faith. And, you know, just think about a guy who lived a whole life that probably wasn't that good. An insurrectionist, the thief on the cross. But his deathbed conversion, when he came to Jesus in the last minute, that testimony still leads people to Christ 2,000 years later. So he got off to a bad start, but even a thief on a cross goes down in history as a man of faith. Okay? And then verse 5 talks about Enoch. By faith, Enoch was taken away so that he did not see death and was not found because God had taken him. For before he was taken, he had this testimony that he pleased God. And so, Enoch, by faith, did not see death. You know, when you read Genesis chapter 5, over and over, in fact, turn to Genesis chapter 5, Adam and Eve fell in the garden, and so God said, you would surely die. And they spiritually died immediately, but then physical death was to follow. And so when you go to Genesis 5, starts by talking about Adam. And Adam lived 130 years and begot a son in his own likeness, verse 3, after his image, and named him Seth. After he begot Seth, the days of Adam were 800 years, and he had sons and daughters. So all the days that Adam lived were 930 years, and he died. In the English Bible, three key words there, and he died. Adam eventually physically died. And then you go down to verse 8 about Seth, and he died. You go to verse 11, and he died. Verse 14, and he died. It goes on and on. Verse 17, and he died. Okay? Verse 20, and he died. Then it gets to Enoch. Verse 21. Enoch lived 65 years and begot Methuselah. After he begot Methuselah, Enoch walked with God 300 years and had sons and daughters. So all the days of Enoch were 365 years. And Enoch walked with God, and he was not, for God took him. You go to verse 27 about Methuselah, and he died. And that guy was only 969 years, just a kid. And verse 31, and he died. Okay? That's the way it's been for everybody except for two guys, Enoch and then later on Elijah. But Enoch, verse 24, and Enoch walked with God, and he was not, for God took him. I mean, look at Adam and Eve before the fall. And it talks about the fact that the Lord used to walk with Adam and Eve in the garden before the fall of mankind. And in fact, after they fell, verse 8 of chapter 3, they heard the sound of the Lord God walking in the garden in the cool of the day. And Adam and his wife hid themselves from the presence of the Lord God among the trees of the garden. We've been hiding ever since. So the Lord was in the habit of walking with mankind before they fell. And then we get ashamed and we're separated from God, spiritual death. And we want to hide from God.

0: God and hide our shame. And God says, yeah, cover up your shame. Cover up your nakedness. We still, evolutionists still can't explain why adults, even in the hottest places on earth, still cover their private parts. Okay? I mean, the kids don't. You can tell when a kid reaches the age of accountability. You know, sometimes you're watching a documentary on people in tribal countries, and they're covering their private parts. And then you see some little babies walking around. They're totally naked. Every once in a while, you see a 9-year-old kid walking around totally naked. Whoa! That kid hasn't reached the age of accountability yet. He doesn't even know his shame, and they realize, I got to cover myself up. Evolutionists can't explain that. Why does man cover his private parts? Because we're covering our shame. Because we sin before God. And even Enoch sinned before God. But guess what? He walked with God. When you're saved, when you're born again, you can start to walk with God the way Adam and Eve walked with God in the garden. But how are you going to walk with God if you don't wake up in the morning with the Lord? You start your day in prayer. You start your day in Bible study. You start your day worshiping God. So you get filled with the Holy Spirit, and then it becomes natural to walk in a supernatural. It becomes natural to walk with God. Enoch walked with God so much. The author of Hebrews is going to say, these Old Testament saints, many of whom died for the faith, that the world was not worthy for them. Well, that really, you deserve to say that with an exclamation point about Enoch. The world was so unworthy to be with Enoch, that God said, man, this guy is pleasing me. I'm just taking him home. And he was only 365 years old. He had so much potential. He had another 600 years in him. And by the way, if you know anything about Genesis chapter 6, the world was so corrupt and so wicked at that time. And God said, you know what? Enoch pleases me. I want him to be with me. And my dad used to say that even as a Roman Catholic, he always longed to be in the presence of God and to walk with God. And so when I became born again, I told him, Dad, you can walk with God. You can walk with you. When I wake up, I want to worship my King. I want to read his word. I want to pray. I want less of me, more of him. And then I want to go where Jesus wants me to go. I want to say what Jesus wants me to say. I want to do what Jesus wants me to do. I want to walk with Jesus. Okay? The sad thing is for us believers today, especially being born again with the Holy Spirit, being led by the Spirit, Jesus is walking with us and we don't even notice it. You know? Some of us deep down inside want to take a vacation from Christianity. Maybe, can I be a Christian maybe 16 hours a day and the 8 hours at work? I can curse and tell dirty jokes just with the worst of them. Or maybe I'll just take a week off, a vacation from being a Christian. That's like King David said, I'm going to take a vacation from going to war. At a time when kings go out to war, I'm not going out to war. I'm taking a vacation from doing what God's called me to do. And then he can't sleep. How come he can't sleep? Well, if you're not doing what God called you to do, you're being a lazy bum, you're probably going to have a hard time sleeping. So then he goes to the roof of his palace. He's not doing what God called him to do. He sees a naked lady bathing. He's the king. He gets her, brings her into his presence, commits adultery. She gets pregnant. The rest is history. He becomes not only an adulterer, but a murderer. And Don't take vacations from Jesus. Walk with King Jesus 24/7, 365 days a year, 366 days on leap year. There was one leap year, February 29th. I debated Dan Barker in 2000. I didn't take off because it was leap year. Take off one day every 4 years? No. No, you serve the King. You're his property. You belong to him. So you serve King Jesus. But Enoch, by faith, did not see death. And he died, and he died, and he died. And it comes to Enoch, And he walked with God, so God took him. God took Enoch because Enoch pleased God. You see, what the author of Hebrews is telling us over and over again, the just shall live by faith. The Old Testament saints, they lived by faith. New Testament saints, they lived by faith. Us, today, we live by faith. Okay? Walk with God. Verse 6, but without faith, it is impossible to please him. For he who comes to God must believe that he is, and that he is a rewarder of those who diligently seek him. Okay? So without faith, it's impossible to please God. You could try to please God with your works. It's not gonna happen. You're not perfect. God demands perfection. If you try to please God through faith, through trust in Jesus, then Jesus' righteousness gets credited to your account. Okay? But it's impossible to please God without faith. To come to God, you got to first believe he exists. And then we must also believe that he rewards those who seek him. Okay? This is where Blaise Pascal's wager is so misunderstood. Virtually every time I've heard even philosophy professors lecture on Blaise Pascal, after the talk's over, I have a discussion with them on the points they got wrong. You know, Pascal wrote the laws of probability. He knew what a bet was better, what a good wager was better than anybody in history. He was a Christian in his work, the Poncés. He talked about the wager. This is why Blaise Pascal said there's only two kinds of people that could be called wise. Those who seek God with all their hearts because they don't know him, and those who serve God with all their hearts because they do know him. So somebody who just doesn't care is being a fool. And see, he said that, you know, if you wager your life, but you got to understand, Pascal's looking at it, look, it's not just like either God exists or he doesn't exist. In his thought, it's either a God exists who rewards those who seek him, or no such God exists. So it's not just atheism, it's any other concept of God. So either a God exists who rewards those who seek him, or that kind of God doesn't exist. Well, if you wager on the type of God who rewards those who seek him, if you wager that he exists, in other words, if you seek him, you're going to find him. He's going to reward you. So you have infinite gain. If you wager your life against God, you don't seek him, and the God who rewards those who seek him does exist, you have infinite loss. So infinite gain if you wager on him and he exists, infinite loss if you wager against him and he does exist. But if a God that rewards those who seek him doesn't exist, if you wager on him, you lose. But guess what? You lose nothing, because no God exists that rewards those who seek him. So you have no loss. Now, if you win, it's like, yay, I win. Well, you win nothing. You win absolutely nothing because you cease to exist. So if I'm driving in a car and I'm arguing with an atheist and we get in a car accident and we both die, if he's right, he can't even brag about it. We don't exist. If I'm right, I got infinite gain and he's got infinite loss. And so Blaise Pascal knew that the key thing was, does a God exist who rewards those who seek him? Just on the possibility. Now, there was a great professor who retired now, Biola University Talbot School of Theology, and he gave a lecture saying that Pascal's wager only works if the evidence for or against God is equal, 50-50. And I didn't want to embarrass him in front of everybody, but I told him afterwards, I took him aside and I told him that's not exactly true. Pascal's wager works if there's any chance that God exists. Because I think it was Richard Creel, a philosopher, who said, you know, imagine like your two-year-old baby walks into the woods and then you go looking for him, you can't find them. And the sheriff comes out and they have a search party, and after 48 hours, they can't find your kid, and it's really cold. And then the sheriff says, there's only a 1% chance your baby is still alive. Is it okay if we call off the search? Well, you can say, hey, there's so much to gain, keep on searching. And so Pascal would argue, if there's any chance a God who exists, who rewards those who seek him, the wise man will keep on searching until he finds him. And then if he finds him, he will serve him all the days of his life. And so that verse 6, without faith, it is impossible to please him. For he who comes to God must believe that he is, and that he is a rewarder of those who diligently seek him. Do you diligently seek God? Are you hardworking at seeking the presence of God? Are you hardworking in your desire to walk with God, to be his child? Because if you are, then he rewards those who seek him. But without faith, it's impossible to please God. That's what the Old Testament saints, it was by faith that enabled them to obey and please God. Without the faith, it would just be dead outward works. The law saves no one. The law shows us that we fall short. We're sinners. We cannot save ourselves. It's by God's grace through faith that we're saved. And then Noah is brought up in verse 7. By faith, Noah, being divinely warned, God warned him of things not yet seen. Noah was moved by faith. Noah was moved with godly fear, prepared an ark for the saving of his household, by which he condemned the world and became heir of the righteousness which is according to faith. Okay? So, by faith, Noah built the ark. Now, why would he build the ark if he didn't have faith in God? If he didn't trust in God, God's saying, I'm going to flood the earth, Noah. You need to build an ark. Here's the dimensions. I mean, why would Noah waste all that time building an ark if he didn't trust in God? So we see the obedience, but what caused the obedience? It was the fact that Noah trusted in God. Now, God, now I'm one of those who believes that it had not yet rained. The moisture used to come up from the earth because there was a lot more water underneath the earth. In fact, I think the earth's core was probably filled with water, and that's what sustained it. And then when God caused the flood, there was the waters from above as well as the waters from below. So there's probably cracks in the core of the earth that let water out. Well, now if that's empty, guess what? You know, some things are going to cave in from the weight. That's where you get earthquakes and things of that sort. And now the first part of that was pretty good for us. Otherwise, the whole planet would be covered with 2 miles of water right now if the earth was a perfect sphere. So it's good that in Psalm 104, God caused the mountains to rise and the valleys to sink. So we live on the tops of mountains protruding from the ocean waters. And but it may have been that it's possible that it had never yet rained. And yet God tells him it's going to rain 40 days and 40 nights. I'm going to flood the entire earth. Now, he obeyed God. Why? It was due to faith. He trusted God at his word. And it's not always easy to do. I'm a former Marine. I'm a really patriotic guy. It would have been tough to be a Jeremiah. Jeremiah, what was Jeremiah's message? God's message to Jeremiah. Tell the Jews to surrender. Tell your people to surrender to the Babylonians. You're past the point of no return. I'm not going to rescue you. Stop praying for me to rescue you and surrender to the Babylonians so it doesn't go too bad for you. Imagine that. Imagine if God gave me or you that message today. How difficult it would be, since we're so patriotic and all. And I love America and the blessings we've received in America. I wouldn't want to be living in Nigeria right now. But the fact of the matter is, if we're not past the point of no return, America, we got to be getting close. So I'm praying for revival. But let me tell you, just because you have revival doesn't mean God will heal your land. Remember, 2 Chronicles 7:14 is a promise to the nation of Israel that if they repented, God would heal their land. So for us to apply that to America, if we have revival and we repent and acknowledge our sins before the Lord, God might heal our land. But it might be Jeremiah time. Okay? And some Christians, because their faith is a political faith. It's like Americanism. Okay? Mine isn't. I love America. But the fact of the matter is we got to recognize our citizenship is ultimately in heaven. So I think America's worth fighting for. I had a little argument with a young guy. It wasn't a bad argument. With a young guy, after I gave my talk in Arlington, got home 1:45 in the morning, but he didn't think America was worth saving. Okay? He just thought that, no, we're, you know, and I said, hey, you might be right. But until God tells me that, I'm still going to fight for her. But ultimately, my citizenship is in heaven. Now, turn out this young guy would like to see someday another American Revolution. And I said, well, I'm going to try to protect my wife and protect my family. But I'm not leading or following on any violent revolution at this point in the history of America. But whatever the case, Noah trusted God. And can you imagine the mocking that he must have received? Why are you building a big box? 450 feet long, 45 feet high, 75 feet wide. Why would you need to? By the way, those are the perfect dimensions for a large barge, where the heavier you weigh it down, the harder it is to topsize it or capsize it, whatever they call it. And but Noah believed in the Lord. You know, what if God told you? You know, what if God called you to plant a church? I knew a guy who planted a church with 5 people once. Not only did people laugh at him, other pastors laughed at him. He'd go to them for advice. He'd say, well, you're not really a church. You know, well, this is when we were up to 12 people at Trinity Bible Fellowship. We had grown into almost a mega church. And pastors would say, no, you know, 12 people, you're not really a church. You're not really an assembly, an ecclesia. I was like, man, I'm glad they didn't tell Jesus that before he chose the 72 disciples. When he only had 12 apostles, one of whom was a traitor. He said, you're not really a church. Join my church. I'll give you your people back as a Sunday school class. And sometimes it's hard to trust God when God promises something or when God warns you of something. But you be faithful to God. If the people want to laugh, you know, there's probably people to this day that still think Phil Fernandez is some kind of a joke. Hey, God didn't call me to be famous. He called me to be faithful. He didn't call you to be famous. He called you to be faithful. Some people get famous and they didn't try. That's fine. That's a God thing, you know? Why do some of my friends have millions of followers? Yet when they take a debate, they call me up on the phone and get advice. Okay? That's a God thing. But he didn't call us to be famous. He called us to be faithful. And if you are faithful, because the just shall live by faith, if you are faithful, maybe your relatives, maybe your friends, years after you're gone, maybe they'll say it now. There goes a faithful man. That is a man of faith. Someone who trusts in the Lord. and the just shall live by faith. Now, he's going to go on and talk about the faith of the Jewish patriarchs, Abraham and his wife Sarah and Isaac, Jacob, and Joseph. He's going to talk about the faith of Moses and give a summary list of some of the other Old Testament saints. But his main point is that the just shall live by faith, just like they did in the Old Testament. Okay? What a blessing it will be to be able to sit down with Abraham someday. And when you talk to Abraham, it'll be two people of faith talking, not just one. And it's like, well, you'll never be as great as Abraham. Who cares? Jesus determines who's great in his kingdom. We just got to be the servant of all. And praise God. But I'm telling you, brothers and sisters, when everything's said and done, for the sake of your family and your friends, you got to write your own Hebrews chapter 11. You got to remember your grandfather and your dad and your mother or whatever, those godly people who walked by faith. You got to continue to tell their stories. But most importantly, you got to be a man of faith or a woman of faith. The Lord tells us the just shall live by faith. Oh, how we need to be faithful. 1 Corinthians 10:31, God is faithful. That's a little part of a big verse about temptation. But God is faithful. What about you? What about me? I'm being faithful right now. What's going to happen 2 hours from now? Somebody might push my buttons. I might not be faithful to my king. Let's walk with the Lord like Enoch. Let's, by faith, obey the Lord, even when he asks us to do something extremely ridiculous in the eyes of the world. But our God is faithful to us. Let's be faithful. For the just shall live by faith.
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3: So the Democratic message for the 2026 midterm is, we don't love America. 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
5: Breaking news this hour from townhall.com. I'm Michael Harrington. Peace in the Iranian war, perhaps. President Trump says Mideast allies have reached the parameters on a new deal to end the fighting and says he will hold off with new airstrikes for the moment. On a Saturday night social media post, Mr. Trump added the emerging deal would include the immediate opening of the Strait of Hormuz and an end to Iran's nuclear threat. A new gun ban in Virginia may have produced the opposite of its intended effect. Correspondent Ken Lorman fills us in.
6: Virginia's assault weapons ban, which took effect July 1st, sparked a surge in firearm sales as gun owners rushed to beat the deadline. Background checks for long guns reportedly hit record levels in June, with some retailers reporting unprecedented demand from both longtime gun owners and first-time buyers. Gun rights advocates say the spike shows that firearm restrictions often increase interest in the very weapons lawmakers are trying to limit. Ken Lorman reporting.
5: A new study argues AI could fuel America's next great economic boom if government stays out of the way, correspondent Ron Taylor reports.
7: Economists Stephen Moore and Neil Chilson say AI has the potential to lower costs, boost productivity, and speed production across industries ranging from manufacturing to healthcare. In a new report, they compare AI's promise to past technological revolutions that increased output while creating new jobs. The authors warn that excessive taxes and regulations could slow innovation and give competitors like China an advantage in the global AI race. Ron Taylor reporting.
5: France's vast wildfire near Bordeaux remains contained but is still burning. The blaze has scorched an area four times the size of the city of Paris, and it has forced 250,000 people out of their homes. More on these stories at townhall.com.
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5: Officials say the latest victim from a powerful earthquake that struck Japan's southwest prefecture of Kumamoto last week is an elderly woman who apparently died after suffering heat stroke while taking shelter in a car. The fatality came as concerns about heat-related illness grow in a region already hammered by this gigantic quake. The magnitude 7.1 tremor on Japan's southern main island of Kyushu happened on Tuesday. The death toll is almost 40 people. Authorities in Peru say a plane carrying European visitors to view the famous Nazca lines has crashed into a field outside the city of Nazca, killing 13. The municipal government there says the plane departed from another city, Ica, and was operated by a Peruvian company. On its website, that company says it has offered scenic flights over the Nazca lines for the past 14 years using light aircraft. News and analysis at townhall.com. Football analyst and former Dallas Cowboys quarterback Tony Romo has been suspended by CBS.
9: This following Romo's arrest on suspicion of operating while intoxicated. The 46-year-old Romo was pulled over July 23rd while traveling on Interstate 43 in Milwaukee. He was arrested after he performed poorly on standardized field sobriety tests, and the police report noted an open bottle of alcoholic beverage was found in Romo's vehicle.
5: That's correspondent Bill Alexander. Today is Sunday, August the 2nd. It's the 214th day of 2026. On this date in history, 1790, the first U.S. Census began under the supervision of Thomas Jefferson. A total of 3,929,214 people were counted. On this date in 1876, frontiersman Wild Bill Hickok was shot and killed while playing poker at a saloon in Deadwood, Dakota Territory. More on these stories at townhall.com.
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13: And welcome back to The Gold Show. I am your host, Walt Phillips. I'm so glad to be back with you folks, and this broadcast is brought to you by my good friends over at the Reagan Gold Group. As always, folks, before we get into it, I'm not a financial advisor. I'm not a tax planner. I am not a licensed anything. I am just a guy who's been watching the math for 20 years plus and cannot stop talking about it. So take everything I say as my personal opinion, do your own research, and talk to a professional before you make any financial decision. All right, folks, let's get into it now. I want to talk to you about something today that has been eating at me for a long time. And I mean a long time, because I see it happen over and over and over again. And no matter how many times I explain it, no matter how many times the math proves itself right, people keep doing the same thing and it drives me crazy. I call it the backwards brain. Now, let me ask you a question. When you go to the grocery store and your favorite cut of steak is marked down 50%, what do? You buy it, right? You might buy two or three and put them in the freezer. Heck, you might buy five. You call your wife from the meat aisle and say, honey, get over here. They've got ribeyes on sale. When you go buy a car and the dealership's offering a $10,000 rebate, what do? You feel like you won. You feel like you won the lottery. You sign the papers and you drive home feeling like a genius. Now think about Black Friday. People will literally camp outside of a Best Buy in the freezing cold at 3 a.m. They'll stand in line for 6 hours. They will fight each other in the aisle over a television set, all for $200 off. $200! They'll lose sleep. They will miss Thanksgiving dinner. They'll get into a shoving match with a stranger, all for a $200 discount on a TV that's going to be obsolete in a few years anyway. But when it comes to building actual generational wealth, when it comes to gold and silver, the only assets that have held their value for 5,000 years, the human brain goes completely 100% backwards. Backwards. When gold is hitting all-time highs, when it is running up to $5,500 an ounce, my phones were ringing off the hook. Everyone wants in. Walt, how can I get gold? Walt, is it too late? Walt, I should have listened to you 6 months ago. They want to buy in when it's the most expensive that it has ever been. But when the market pulls back, when the paper traders take their profits and the price drops, when gold goes on sale, crickets. People run away. They get scared. They say, oh, I don't know, Walt. The price is dropping. Maybe it's over. Maybe I should wait and see what happens. It's the only asset class, folks, in the world where people are terrified of a discount. Like, I don't get it. You don't do that with your house. 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In the worst case scenario, you hang up the phone. 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All right, now let me tell you why the backwards brain happens. And at least this is why I think it happens, because if you understand why it happens, you can stop it from happening to you, right? Understanding something is almost all of the problem right there. It's the solution to the problem. The backwards brain happens because people are watching the daily price. They're watching the ticker tape on financial television. They see the number go up. They feel good. They see the number go down and they feel scared. And then they make a payment, a permanent life-altering financial decision based on a number that changes every 60 seconds. That's not investing, right? That's gambling. So here's what gold actually is. Gold's not a stock. It's not a bond. It is not a company that can go bankrupt. It's not a currency that a government can print into worthlessness. Gold is a 5,000-year-old store of value. It is the one thing that every civilization in human history, from ancient Egypt to the Roman Empire to the United States of America, has agreed is real money. Now, when you were a kid, right, and I said this last week, a bottle of Coke was a nickel, 5 cents. A gallon of gas was about a quarter. A loaf of bread was 18 cents. A brand new house in a nice neighborhood was $12,000. Now think about that, right? $12,000 for a house. Did the house get better? Did the Coke get bigger? Did the bread get more nutritious? No, the paper dollar just got weaker. The government printed more of it. And every dollar you had became worth a little less and a little less and a little less until today, where that same dollar lost 87% of its purchasing power since 1971. Now here's the beautiful part, right? In 1971, when Nixon took us off the gold standard, an ounce of gold was $35, 35 bucks. And you know what $35 buys you today? A burger and a beer. Maybe if you skip the tip, right? Maybe a burger and a beer. But that 1 ounce of gold, that same ounce of gold that was worth $35 in 1971 today, it's worth over $4,000. It buys you a custom tailored suit. It buys you a fine dinner out. It covers your mortgage payment for the month with room to spare. And it pays your car note. It pays your insurance premium. I could go on and on and on, folks. And the $35 in paper, burger and a beer, right? Or you can substitute it with something else. I don't know, a cheap Bluetooth speaker. I mean, you know what I'm saying? And that is the difference. The difference is a burger and a beer to your mortgage plus plus. And that is what gold does. It does not make you rich overnight. It protects what you already have. It is the anchor that does not move when the paper currency is sinking. So I was reading Reuters this week, and I read Reuters frequently, folks, and they published a quote from Michael Hay, the global head of commodities research at Society General. And he said, and I'm reading this directly, elevated uncertainty plays directly into the gold market. And every week we seem to have another area of uncertainty added. That is not me. That is one of the biggest banks in the world telling you exactly what is happening. Every week, more uncertainty. Every week, more reasons for smart money to run to the one asset that cannot be printed. cannot be hacked and cannot be inflated away. And look, listen, I understand the uncertainty, right? I watch the news. I see what is happening in the Middle East. I see the wars. I see the political chaos, the debt ceiling fights. It's a lot to process, right? I get that. But here's what I want you to understand. The chaos is not a reason to wait. The chaos is a reason to act. Because when the smoke clears, the people who are holding physical gold and silver are going to be in a completely different position than the people who were holding paper. So don't let the noise paralyze you. You know, folks, I really want you to pick up that pen right now and write down this number. And if you've already written it down, better yet, just call this number. 1-800-702-2212. Again, that's 1-800-702-2212. 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All right. So now I want to talk about silver for a few minutes, right? Because if the backwards brain is bad with gold, it's 10 times worse with silver. Silver is the most frustrating, volatile, explosive asset on the planet. It will test your patience. It'll test your sanity, and then when you least expect it, it will completely change your life. Now here's the math on silver. We're in the sixth consecutive year of a structural supply deficit. The world is consuming 46 million more ounces of silver every single year than the mining industry is pulling out of the ground. Every solar panel, every electric vehicle, every artificial intelligence data center, every guided missile, every smartphone, every medical device, they all require physical silver. Now, the industrial demand is growing faster than anyone predicted, and the supply cannot keep up. And here's the part that makes this even more explosive. Silver is not primarily mined on its own. About 70% of the world's silver comes as a byproduct of mining copper, zinc, lead, and gold, which means you cannot just decide to mine more silver. You have to mine more of everything else first. And building a new mine takes 10 to 20 years from discovery to actual production. The well is running dry, folks, and nobody is building a new well fast enough. Right now, the gold to silver ratio is sitting at around 60 to 1. It takes 60 ounces of silver to buy 1 ounce of gold. Historically, going back centuries, that ratio should be closer to 15 to 1. In 1980, at the peak of the last great silver rally, it got down to 15 to 1. Silver is beachfront property that is currently priced like a dirt lot in the desert. You know how David put it to me? My good friend David, that is exactly. For you folks that don't know, I've mentioned him before. He said to me, would you rather have 10 acres of flat desert land or 1 acre of beachfront property? When the real estate market crashed, the desert land dropped 30 to 40%. But the beachfront property held its value because the demand was there and the supply was not. And that is silver right now for you in a nutshell. Bank of America has a silver price target that goes as high as $309 an ounce. And their analyst, Michael Widmer, I believe, actually laid out this scenario where a supply squeeze combined with industrial demand that cannot be substituted sends silver to prices that most people cannot even fathom right now. $309. Silver is currently trading well below that. And if you do the math on that kind of move, what that means for someone who owns physical silver today, it's insane. Now, Robert Kiyosaki, you know, he's one of my favorite authors. He's the guy that wrote Rich Dad, Poor Dad. And he's one of the best, which is one of the best-selling financial books of all time. He said something recently that I want you to hear. He said, stop letting a falling price make decisions for you. And I cannot resonate with something like that anymore. That is the backwards brain in one sentence. Stop letting a falling price make your decisions for you, because the fundamentals did not change. The deficit did not disappear. The industrial demand did not slow down. The only thing that changed is the paper price. And the paper price is temporary. The fundamentals are permanent. And yet when silver pulls back a few dollars, people call me in a panic. Walt, silver's down today. What do I do? What you do is you buy more. You thank your lucky stars that the paper market is giving you one last chance to accumulate physical metal before the industrial giants realize the vaults are empty. Now, I know I get fired up about this, folks, and some of you at home might think that I'm like a weird guy. I get so, you know, animated about metals. My wife tells me to calm down, but I get fired up because I care. I get fired up because I talk to people every single day who work their entire lives, who played by the rules, who save their money, and they're watching their savings get eaten alive by inflation while the banks pay them 1% in a CD, and it's maddening to me. And I don't want that to be you. So if you're sitting on the fence right now, get off the fence. The call is free. The information is free. The peace of mind is priceless, though. Call the Reagan Gold Group, folks. Again, that number is 1-800-702-2212, or you can go to ownrealgold.com. 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Now, as we wrap up this first segment, I want you folks at home to think about something. Not next week, not next month. I want you to think about 10, 15 years from now. You're going to be in your 70s, 80s, maybe even older than that. Some of you folks at home I know are already 70 or 80. So maybe you're going to be in your 90s. You're going to be relying on the decisions that you made today. The decisions you're making right now while you're sitting in your car or your kitchen listening to this show. Are you going to be the person who let the backwards brain win? Are you going to be the person who saw the steak on sale and walked out of the store? Are you going to be the person who watched the national debt hit $40 trillion and decided to leave your money in a savings account making 1.9%? Or are you going to be the person who took control? And that's the real question here, because the person who understands that when the world is in chaos, you don't panic, you anchor yourself. That's the person that you need to be. You need to be that person that does not panic. You buy the physical metal that has survived every war, every depression, every currency collapse, and every backwards brain in human history. Now, you know, you don't want to let your kids stress out trying to take care of you because you were too paralyzed to make a 5-minute phone call. I mean, think about that, right? And you don't want to be a burden when you have the opportunity right now to be a blessing. Do not be the person sitting in your 80s watching your kids sacrifice their lives because you did not act when the window was open. This is it, folks. This is your moment. This is the moment. The prices have pulled back. The window is open. The backwards brain is telling the herd to run away, which means this is exactly the time for you to step forward. If you're listening to this right now, you have privileged information that that a lot of people don't have. And maybe you're listening to this right now for a reason. And I want to make sure you understand how easy this is. Because I think people hear gold and they think it's complicated. Newsflash, folks, it's really not. You call the number, a real human being answers the phone, not a robot, not a recording, a real person who knows this market inside and out. And you tell them, listen, I want to learn about protecting my savings with physical gold and silver. And they walk you through every single step. They do all the heavy lifting. They'll let you know about options you never even knew about. And then on top of that, they handle the paperwork. They answer every single question you have, and you do not need to be a financial expert. I mean, that's the best part. You don't need to understand every detail before you make the call. That's what they are for. That is their job, and they are very, very, very good at what they do. Worst case scenario, you hang up the phone. So what? Is that going to be the worst thing that's ever happened in your life, that you make a call and maybe you weren't ready to do something, so you get off the call? I mean, I'm sure all of you at home get called a million times a day by telemarketers that drive you crazy. And this is the absolute opposite of that. This is calling someone that's friendly and warm and educated, that's there to help you. And not only help you, but help you get to an amazing place. And, you know, it's like you secure your family's future. You know, that's the best case scenario. You secure your family's future. And what is the actual reason that you haven't called yet? You know, if you're listening to this and you have called, kudos to you. Congrats to you. But if you're listening to this and you haven't called, you know, what's the reason? I'm serious. Like, what is it? Is it fear? Is it laziness? Is it the backwards brain telling you to wait until the price goes back up so you can pay more because you want to wait and see? You want to be like, oh, wait, I want to see that gold's back up at $5,000. I want to see that gold's at $6,000 and then I'll start buying it. But why do that when you can buy it today for $4,000? And that's the backwards brain right there. So folks, you know, whatever the reason is, let it go. Let it go. Make the call. Pick up the phone right now. Call Reagan Gold Group. Again, folks, that's 1-800-702-2212. 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Take control. Protect your family. Right now is the moment. You know, if you folks at home have heard of carpe diem, you know, seize the moment. It is right now. There's no better moment. You can just go and pick up that phone and call in. And a lot of people don't end up doing it. And that's why I stress it so much, folks, because I know so many people that on the opposite end of things fought the backwards brain and they picked up the phone. And they did call Reagan Gold Group, and I know people that did that years ago. I've told you folks many times, my own mother did that a long time ago, and they're sitting in a much different position today. So imagine yourself right now. Imagine you pick up the phone right now, right? And you make that call, and you get into precious metals, and imagine 5 years from now where you'll be. Literally, it'll be like a parallel universe. But if you never pick up the phone, if you listen to this and you take it lightly, or you're like, you know what, I'll get to that. I'll do it tomorrow. I'll do it later this week, or I'll do it in an hour. You know, a million things can happen. You forget, something happens. You know, you get dragged to do this or dragged to do that, or you fall asleep and you forget about everything. That's why you got to just pick up that phone and make that call. You know, it could be the best 10, 15 minutes you ever spend. So with that, folks, I am Walt Phillips. I don't want you guys to go anywhere. In segment two, I am bringing Carl back on the show, and we're going to keep going with this conversation because I think it's important. I want to hear from the guy who is on the front lines every single day and get his exact opinion on this very topic. So with that, folks, I will be right back. This is The Gold Show, and I will see you soon.

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2: During the War for Independence, General George Washington, the man we refer to today as the father of our country, led American troops through military defeat after defeat. And in the bitter winter of 1777, he wrote this somber note to a friend in Philadelphia. Quote, "You might have tracked our army from White Marsh to Valley Forge by the blood on their feet," end of quote. Many soldiers continued to march through the deep snows of Pennsylvania without shoes. Others suffered from disease, hunger, and freezing conditions. Nearly 2,000 of Washington's men died, yet George Washington did not lose faith. Amid the hardship, loss, and uncertainty of Valley Forge, he turned to God in prayer. At a time when our nation once again faces division and uncertainty, may we follow Washington's example, kneeling humbly, praying faithfully, and asking God to guide the future of America.
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8: And welcome back to the Gold Show. I am Walt Phillips. This broadcast is brought to you by the Reagan Gold Group. Quick reminder, I am not a financial advisor. I am not a tax planner. I am just a guy who reads the math. If you folks are with me in segment one, you know I got a little fired up. I spent the last 20 minutes talking about what I call the backwards brain, this crazy psychological anomaly where people will fight over a discount at the grocery store, but when gold and silver pull back and go on sale, they panic and run away. I wanted to keep the conversation going because it's the single biggest reason people fail to protect their wealth. So I brought back my friend Carl, who deals with this anomaly every single day. Again, folks, Carl is the top

0: precious metals specialist at Reagan Gold Group. We've known each other for over a decade. He's helped thousands of people navigate these exact markets through every crisis, every pullback, and every rally. Carl and I spent the whole first segment, I spent the whole first segment talking about this backwards mindset and the idea that people want to buy when it's high and run when it's low. And it's the weirdest thing to me, Carl. But I'm just looking at the math, and you are the one who actually talks to people on the phones. And Carl, are we on the same page here, man? Like, what are you hearing from people calling in right now?
1: Yeah, first of all, thanks so much for having me back, Walt. Always good to be here. What am I hearing? I mean, I'm hearing that. I mean, and I don't understand it. I'm saying to myself, why would anybody want to not take advantage of a discount? You know, right now, there are a lot of people that are calling and buying, the ones that actually get it. But there's a lot of people that are just kind of scared and stuck and don't know what to do. And to me, it's common sense, folks. You got to just make that move and protect yourself and get yourself in a position where you could take advantage of A, great pricing. B, I mean, if you listen to these experts that are out there, there's so many of them talking about it. Gold and silver are going to catch fire later this year. It has to. So that being
0: said,
1: there's a reason. Yeah, I mean, and that's why people want to buy now.
0: Right.
1: Buy low, sell high. It's that simple. I mean, listen, give us a call. We could talk about this. We could go back and forth. We could get your questions addressed and answered. But, you know, you can't sit there and be a deer in headlights. I mean, it's that simple. You can't do nothing because the debt's not slowing down. The inflation's not, you know, going away. The money printing isn't stopping. The dollar's not being, you know, not going to, you know, continue to not be devalued. It's still going down. So the question becomes is why not do something to protect against that? Why wait?
0: Yeah. And Carl, you know, like the point you just made was my point, man. And it's like, you know, if you like gold at $5,000 or $5,600, you know, when it was at its all time high, why wouldn't you love it at $4,000? Because like you just said, the debt didn't go away. The inflation didn't stop. And the only thing that changed is the paper price. And people are letting a temporary paper price dictate a permanent wealth decision. It makes no sense to me. It's like they're waiting for the weatherman to tell them it's raining while they're standing outside getting wet. I mean, you don't need the TV to tell you that the dollar is losing value. I mean, you feel it, right? Every time you go to buy groceries, every time you go to the gas pump. I mean, Carl, you have a big family and everything like that. You know what it costs to raise a family and you know, feed the kids and do all the stuff that you do with them. And you know, everyone feels it. Everyone is feeling it right now. And it's this opportunity to buy metals on sale, to buy them on sale, man. Sometimes it makes me feel crazy, Carl. It makes me feel crazy because
1: here's the thing. Yeah. Why everybody likes a deal. Why not take advantage of the deal? I mean, right. just because a box of cereal, a can of coffee, tires, I don't know, whatever, just because it goes on sale, people run to that and buy it. But when gold and silver goes on sale, they run the opposite direction. I mean, it makes no sense.
0: Right.
1: I mean, it doesn't add up to me. I mean, you have a physical, tangible asset that, you know, has value to it. It has the inverse relationship to the U.S. dollar. Why would you not want to take advantage of the price right now? You know, I mean, there's a reason why our phones are ringing, and there are a lot of people that do get it and are taking advantage of the price, you know, reduction right now. There's a lot of people. I mean, this week's been one of the busiest weeks I've had in quite a while, you know, especially coming off a holiday week, which is usually pretty quiet.
0: Right.
1: So the fact of the matter is people are buying and people see that. But everybody else, I mean, don't wait. I mean, I don't wait and say, oh, let me see what happens. I mean, I'm hearing a lot of people say, well, I want to see what happens with the war. I don't care what happens with the war because it doesn't matter. Debt's not going to go away. If the war ends, is the debt going to go away? Is the inflation going to go away? Is the Fed going to stop printing money out of thin air? No.
0: Yeah. Yeah. And I you know, also, Carl, it's like, you know, just like what you were saying, man, it's like, you know, people bring up the war and, you know, obviously, you know, we're hitting Iran super hard right now. And God bless Trump for being in office and acting as swiftly as he is, because, you know, the other folks that could have been there instead of Trump might not be doing that. They might be negotiating right now. And you know what? This is the noise, man. And it's like I talk about the noise all the time, Carl, because when the last time, and, you know, obviously you remember this, but, you know, when gold and silver moved back in January, there was noise going on then. It might not have been a war, you know what I'm saying? But there was noise going on then. There's always going to be noise, but people want to wait until it settles down. And Carl, when has it ever settled down? Like, if you wait for the world to be perfectly calm, you're never going to buy. And by the time the smoke clears, the institutional money has already bought up all the physical metal and the price is back to the all-time highs. And waiting is just a decision to pay more later. It's a decision to buy the top. You know what I'm saying? Instead of buying the sale, you want to buy the top. And let me ask you this, Carl. When someone tells you that they're waiting for things to calm down, it's like, what's the first thing that you say to them to snap them out of it?
1: Well, first thing I ask is, what are you waiting for? What do you think is going to happen and what are you waiting for? I mean, listen, I understand people have things going on in their life, you know, family stuff, medical stuff. I mean, there's those kind of things. And yes, obviously those take precedence and I understand that. But when people are waiting to see, or I get people all the time that say, I don't know anything about gold and silver. I don't know anything about precious metals. And I said, great. They go, I want to do research. If you don't know anything about it, what are you doing research on? I mean, you know, you don't say, oh my gosh, my tooth hurts. Let me go online and let me research why my tooth hurts and then let me try and fix it myself. No, you call your dentist. You go to the dentist. You have him fix it. This is what we are. We are precious metal specialists. This is what we do. We're here to help people. We're here to give you information so you know what's available to you. You know, and the most important thing is, and I tell people this all the time, is that you got to know who you're working with. You know, there's a lot of great companies out there, but there's a reason why we have the reputation we have. I mean, you know, unfortunately, there are a lot of people out there that are spewing a lot of misinformation and fake information. And, you know, the most important thing is knowing who you're working with and working with a solid company that is going to be there for the whole length of this. And when I say the length of it, I'm talking about from the minute you buy till the minute you sell and everything in between. That's the most important thing here, is to make sure you're working with a great reputable operation. I mean, and the fact that we've been doing this 9 years and we're in the position we're in, it's really a testament to our ownership and, you know, the people here that are, you know, doing this every day because of the fact that we do it the right way, the fair way, the transparent way, and we're not spewing misinformation like a lot of these other guys, unfortunately. And, you know, this is part of the reason why we've had the successes that we've had. So that being said, you know, now is the time to get on the phone. Have a phone call. Talk to us. If you want to talk to me directly, feel free. Call in. Ask for Carl. I would love to chat with you. You know, but the main thing is not just sitting there on your hands and doing nothing at all, waiting for something that you don't even know what you're waiting for to happen. And unfortunately, it may or may not ever happen. But we know one thing. Over the years, gold and silver have performed very well. You know, I mean, obviously history doesn't have to repeat itself, but over the last 20 years, metals are up over 400% each, gold and silver. I mean, come on, look at the data. It's simple. Mm-hmm. Just don't make more than this than what it is. Yes, this is, you know, a big step for a lot of people. I understand that, and I tell people that all the time. But the main thing is putting yourself in a position where you have something of value, not just a piece of paper, because we've seen paper assets go to zero. We've seen fiat currencies globally go away. We've never seen an ounce of gold or an ounce of silver have no value.
0: Absolutely. And Carl, let me stop you right there one sec. Folks at home, if you were listening to Carl right now and you're nodding your head while you're listening to him, you need to stop nodding and start dialing. I want you folks to grab a pen. 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All right, Carl. Now I kind of want to shift gears here a second, you know, and kind of talk to something about something that might be relatable to some of the folks at home right now. And, you know, you talk to a lot of people in their 60s, 70s, and 80s, Carl. They don't have 20 years to wait for a stock market recovery if things go south, right? So what's the conversation you

0: have with them when they realize that they need to move their 401k or IRA into something real before it's too late?
1: Well, I mean, here's the thing. Once again, it comes down to what I just said. I mean, you have an asset that's never been at zero. You have a, you know, something that it's real money. It's not paper. It's not fiat. It's not, you know, debt-based, you know. So what do I tell people? I tell people you have to do what you're most comfortable with. You know, obviously, you know, this is meant to help you sleep better at night. And customers tell me all the time, they buy metals because they feel like it's insurance. I mean, it's that simple. People want to insure, you know, you insure your house, you insure your car. Why are you not insuring your retirement? You know, and putting yourself with an asset that, you know, has done really, really well. I mean, just in the last 12 months, gold's up over 20%, silver's up over 40%. I mean, even though it's taken a dip a few months ago, you're still up probably better than most people's investments.
0: That's a great point, Carl. You know, the other day, I was actually doing the math on that, man. And the other day, I was having a conversation with a friend, and he was like, well, you know, silver's down right now. You know, he's a big silver guy. And he was like, silver's down right now. And I'm like, it's actually not down right now. And I looked up the numbers, and, you know, this was 2 days ago, granted. And I looked up the numbers and I showed him the numbers, and the look on his face, he was in shock, because the numbers a year ago, Carl, a year ago, give or take a day or two, silver was at $36. It's at 60 right now, give or take. Correct. It's at $60. That means it's still up 60%. After it crashed 50% from the all-time high, it's still up 60%. And that's the power of these metals.
1: And the thing about it is it's holding steady at that number, and it's been holding steady. You know, we got this war going on. The oil price is bouncing all over the place. Yep. You know, the new Fed chair. I mean, there's a lot of factors playing into this. So exactly right. I mean, you know, pardon me to cut you off, but I mean, that's exactly why the metals are there. Like you said, it's still up dramatically. It's holding its value.
0: Mm-hmm. Yeah, and you know what? It's funny you bring up the Fed chair, and it's like, you know, I've spoken to a lot of people about that too, and a lot of people, you know, get a little scared of Kevin Warsh because he's a known hawk, and, you know, he keeps talking about, you know, possibly hiking interest in this, that, and the third. But, you know, folks, number one, you can't believe everything you can hear. And again, like I always state in the beginning of every show, these are my opinions. This is not financial advice, but if we're talking on opinions here, Carl, and opinions only, with inflation where it is, with the debt where it is right now, we're going to have no choice but to print. And I feel like so many people get locked in to what they might hear on Fox News that night or what they might read in an article, and they automatically think that, oh, you know, we're definitely raising rates and things are going to heck and things are going to all hell and this, that, and the third. And, you know, historically in metals, every time that they've moved, it's never been, you know, off this one specific news headline. A lot of times things happen and they just happen out of nowhere, kind of, you know, what happened in January when gold set record highs and silver set record highs. There were no warnings, Carl. And you know that no one got a text message on their phone that said, hey, in 3 weeks, you know, gold is going to hit $5,600. You know what I'm saying? Or you know, and that's the thing. And that's the other thing I like to stress to people is that these moves happen quickly and they happen violently. They don't happen slowly. When metals move, they move. Silver went from $50 to $121 in a matter of a few weeks. In a matter of a few weeks, it wasn't over years, it was over a few weeks. And the fundamentals behind both metals right now, both gold and silver, are literally having that same parabolic setup again. And we are going to have another parabolic move sooner than a lot of people realize. And that is why I get so worked up about this, man.
1: Yes, 100%. You know? I mean, listen, there's a reason why Bank of America and Forbes and Chase and Jamie Dimon from Chase are making their predictions about the metals markets that they are. It's that simple. These people know what's coming. They see what's coming. They move the markets before we even know what's going on. And, you know, the average person, like, you know, myself and yourself, I mean, the reality of it is, you need to do something to protect yourself, and the time is now. You know, I've said this before, and you'll hear me say this all the time. You want to be proactive, or do you want to be reactive? People want to be proactive. set it, forget it. Know you have it there. So when it does swing, you're protected and you don't have to worry about it. You could sit back, pop the popcorn, and watch a show and not go, oh my God, what am I going to do? How am I going to save my retirement and my hard-earned money after all these years? I worked my butt off for it. Am I going to let it get gobbled up and go away? And remember, I tell people, too, another thing, too, Walt, is real simply, don't put all your eggs in one basket. It's about having diversity. I'm not saying to put all your money into metals. That would be ridiculous. Mm-hmm. Anybody who's telling you to do that, that's crazy. Doesn't make sense. It's not good advice. It's not anything. Mm-hmm. It's about having a diverse portfolio, and that's why so many people come to us. They say to us, hey, listen, I want to diversify. And, you know, I mean, I get all the time people go, well, I'm diversified. I go, well, who said you're diversified? Well, my financial advisor. Great. I go, well, how much physical gold and silver do you own? None. Oh, great. Well, how do you think you're diversified then? You're still in paper in some way, shape, or form, all based in the U.S. dollar. So explain to me how you're diversified. And, you know, they always say to me, oh, well, I guess, you know. I mean, listen, it's the propaganda machine. These companies make billions and billions of dollars. People tell me all the time, you know, oh, my advisor, he cares about me. No, he doesn't. I'm not saying he or she is a bad person. I have a lot of friends in the industry. They're great people. But the reality of it is it's pretty simple. They make a percentage of everything you have invested with them. Mm-hmm. They want to take, you know, grab hold of it and never let it go. It's that simple. They're never going to tell you to do anything that doesn't benefit
0: Carl,
1: them.
0: Carl, that was the situation, you know, and you know this because you handled it, and I bring it up all the time. But
1: with your mom.
0: You know, yeah, that's the situation I was in with. Exactly. You know, there's a guy sitting there. He was 24 years old. Taking care of her money and making his 10%, and he wasn't speaking to her, anything like that. You know, she's, you know, much, much, much older, you know, God bless her heart, as I always say. And sure, all his interest lied in was his feet. That's all he was interested in. And, yep, you know, the worry.
1: She's a great lady, by the way, to everybody in the audience. She's a really sweet, great lady. That's why we know Walt, you know, I knowing the backstory and knowing mom, now I know why Walt turned out the way he did, just so everybody knows that.
0: Wow. Thank you, Carl. Thank you. Thank you, man. But, you know, listen, man, I mean, you know, the peace of mind that I have, and I'll just tell you this from my own perspective, since I connected her with you and since, you know, we moved her stuff into precious metals, I don't have to get those phone calls anymore of, oh my God, you know, can you explain to me what's going on in the stock market right now? Is the country falling apart? What am I going to do? Am I going to run out of money? Is, you know, I don't get those phone calls anymore. I don't get them anymore. And it's just, it's such an amazing thing for me being in the position that I'm in and knowing that she has a smile on her face and that she's sleeping better at night because she doesn't have to worry about that kind of stuff. You know,
1: she has real money in the bank.
0: And a diversified portfolio. And a diversified Correct. Portfolio, which Correct. You did for her. What you did yep. for her.
1: Listen, it's like I tell people all the time, it's about protecting yourself. Mm-hmm. This is your money. This isn't mine. This isn't Reagan Gold's. This isn't the financial advisors. This isn't your custodians. This is yours. You mm-hmm. need to do what you have to do to protect yourself. Don't be that deer in headlights, folks. I mean, really, I know it's a scary thing. I know people don't like change and stuff like that. I get that. But, you know, I had this conversation with a lady yesterday. I told her, let me ask you a question. You know, why do you feel comfortable in the stock market? She goes, because I've always done it. I said, okay, great. I go, do you know everything there is to know about the stock market? She goes, God, no. I said, okay. I go, so let me ask you a question. Why are you comfortable with that? She goes, I don't know. I said, because it's the norm, and that's what they push on TV, and there's TV commercials on there all day long, and offices on every other corner. I mean, you know, the reality of it is you need to maybe take the blinders off. And, you know, we had a very, very nice conversation, and, you know, she moved a substantial sum of money. She said, listen, I have to do this. Now this makes sense. She goes, you're right. All my eggs are in one basket. And, you know, I mean, listen, I like being able to help people and give them a different perspective.
0: Yeah.
1: I'm here for education. I'm here to give people information so they know what's available to them. And, you know, there's no pressure here. Give us a call. We talk. If we have, you know, if it makes sense, great. We do something. If not, we had a nice conversation. We part ways. I mean, it's that simple. But having a conversation never killed anybody. It never hurt anything.
0: Yep. Well, Carl, listen, And I hate to end this because I could talk to you about this for hours and hours and hours on end. And, you know, you're one of my favorite people on this earth. And Carl, I appreciate so much you coming back on and breaking this down for us, because this is the stuff that keeps me up at night. And I want to leave everyone listening with this one thought. You've worked your entire life and you've played by the rules. You saved your money. And right now you're watching the system print that money into oblivion. The people running the system are not going to save you. They're going to save themselves. And they are buying physical gold while they tell you to keep your money in a paper savings account. You don't have to be a victim of the backwards brain. 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Carl, buddy, I want to thank you again so much for being here today. Thank you so much. 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I am Walt Phillips. 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
5: Breaking news this hour from townhall.com. I'm Michael Harrington. President Trump says he'll order American forces to hold off strikes he had threatened against Iran.
6: Mr. Trump claims Mideast allies have reached the parameters of a deal to end the war in Iran. The president told a Saturday evening social media post that for now he would halt new strikes in the five-month-old war. A day earlier, Mr. Trump threatened more strikes on Iran as the U.S. pushes to reopen the Strait of Hormuz. The announcement comes after a call President Trump had with the Saudi crown prince.
5: Correspondent Andrew Stewart. Senate Majority Leader John Thune says it's critical that the SAVE Act gets passed.
7: On the SAVE Act, I mean, I strongly support it. I co-sponsored the original version last Congress, and I'll do whatever I can to pass it if there's a clear path to doing it. But we did put it on the floor for debate, and we had it on the floor for over a couple of weeks. We forced Democrats to take a position on all of those common sense policies. We've had 5 votes now on the entire Save America Act, or pieces of it, including photo ID, including citizenship to register. During the debate, no one's more consistently in support of the bill than I did.
5: He made his comments to the Salem Radio Network. Dangerous heat has hit parts of the western U.S. this weekend, prompting warnings for people to stay inside and heightened wildfire risks in many areas. A high-pressure ridge has been holding heat close to the ground from Arizona to Montana. Meteorologists say the good news is it will be relatively short-lived. The National Weather Service said temperatures in Las Vegas yesterday hit 115 degrees. Russia has launched a barrage of ballistic missiles and drones into Kiev, killing at least 9 people and wounding 33 this weekend. The strikes occurred following a major Russian attack 2 days earlier that killed 10 across the country. The defense ministry says it's aiming at military industrial facilities. More on these stories at townhall.com.
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5: The Michigan Supreme Court has ordered state regulators to reconsider a permit for a tunnel carrying an oil pipeline under the Great Lakes. This decision affects part of the 73-year-old Line 5 pipeline owned by Enbridge, which runs from Wisconsin to Ontario. Enbridge wants to bury the pipeline in a tunnel under the Straits of Mackinac, but environmentalists oppose it. They want to shut down the pipeline under the straits entirely, citing potential environmental harm. The court found that regulators failed to assess the tunnel's environmental impact. The Netherlands and Germany are suffering the consequences of a European heat wave that has brought drought and sparked devastating wildfires in France, Spain, Portugal, Crete, and elsewhere. For the Dutch, the dry conditions are a threat to hundreds of miles of dikes that protect the low-lying country from flooding in the winter. In Germany, the lack of rainfall has led to record low levels on the Rhine, one of Europe's major rivers, and a superhighway for freight. News and analysis at townhall.com. Some parents are suing social media.
8: The parents of four teenagers who died by suicide are suing Meta, TikTok, Snapchat, and YouTube. They claim the platforms caused years of escalating harms leading to their deaths. The lawsuit was filed Thursday in Delaware. The Social Media Victims Law Center represents the families from Texas, North Carolina, Minnesota, and Tennessee. The teens reportedly suffered from social media addiction, sleep deprivation, depression, and anxiety. The complaint alleges the companies knew they were causing harm. Keith Peters reporting.
5: Today is Sunday, August the 2nd, and some notable people are celebrating a birthday today, including actress Mary Louise Parker, who is 62 years old. Filmmaker Kevin Smith turns 56 today, while actor Sam Worthington is 50. Vice President J.D. Vance is celebrating his birthday today, too. He is 42. More on these stories at townhall.com.
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10: During the War for Independence, General George Washington, the man we refer to today as the father of our country, led American troops through military defeat after defeat. And in the bitter winter of 1777, he wrote this somber note to a friend in Philadelphia. Quote, "You might have tracked our army from White Marsh to Valley Forge by the blood on their feet," end of quote. Many soldiers continued to march through the deep snows of Pennsylvania without shoes. Others suffered from disease, hunger, and freezing conditions. Nearly 2,000 of Washington's men died. Yet George Washington did not lose faith. Amid the hardship, loss, and uncertainty of Valley Forge, he turned to God in prayer. At a time when our nation once again faces division and uncertainty, may we follow Washington's example, kneeling humbly, praying faithfully, and asking God to guide the future of America.
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13: All right, welcome to the show, everybody. I'm your host, Kenny Michaels. It is great to be here today. Do we have a lot of information for you? Welcome aboard. All right, the number to get me live right now on air, 888-961-0222. again, 888-961-0222. That's the number to get me live. The Amazing Wendy is on phones this morning. Let's go, baby. You can also go to kennysgoldquiz.com and get the good-looking Kenny Michaels to help you move into gold. I'm going to call this show today, Thank You, China. That's right. Listen, we got to give thanks where thanks is due. We have to say thank you, China. Market Watch says we are about to embark on a huge gold run is brewing. CNBC, 2 days ago, said we are in the early stages of a major gold rush. Trump says we are entering the golden age right now. Scott Bessent, our Treasury Secretary, said two very important things this week. One, he said the U.S. dollar is eroding. Who does he blame? China. Listen carefully. He also said, when 1% of the global savings shifts to gold, you'll see gold at $25,000. Thank you, China. Why do I say thank you, China? Because as of last Friday, there are no more paper transactions involving Chinese banks. Everything's physical gold. And they just opened a gold clearinghouse in Hong Kong. What's happening? Thank you, China. China is directly trying now to push up the price and the value of physical gold and silver. On top of that, last week, Donald Trump met with the Lebanese president. And the Lebanese president sat in the Oval Office. And if you watched it on Fox News, I was blown away. Not by their meeting, but blown away by how in the background and everywhere you looked, there was gold. Everywhere. Everywhere. And a reporter asked him about that in that meeting. Here's what Trump said. He says, and I'll quote it, I am running out of space for all my gold. Wow. Now he says the oil in Iran belongs to us. He also says the gold in Iran belongs to us. It's gold. It's gold. It's gold. China and the U.S., the two largest economies in the world, are battling it out. Based on what I'm reading, China is a little bit ahead of us as far as the repricing of gold. Look at everything they're doing. At the end of the day, as though I'm a proud American, I don't care which country wins this battle because the big winner is silver and gold. That's it. That's the big winner. Everybody's calling for a gold rush because of what China is doing. Thank you, China. And if you're invested in gold, buy more. If you're not, you better hurry up because your own Treasury Secretary is saying the dollar's eroding. Wow, our dollar's eroding. Yeah, I'm sure it is. Ever buy groceries lately? Woo! All right, the number to get me live here, 888-961-0222, 888-961-0222, or go to kennysgoldquiz.com. Listen, if the dollar is eroding, so is your retirement account. Because as long as your retirement account is connected to paper assets, bonds, stocks, mutual funds, cash, you are eroding. And I want to bring some form of reality to this for a minute because this is going to hit home. Okay? Have you ever noticed when you're invested in the stock market? Have you ever noticed that, let's say on a Monday, stocks are up 200 points. So you're like, yay, I'm up today. And then on Tuesday, stocks are down 50. And then on Wednesday, stocks are down 340. And then on Thursday, they're up 200. And then on Friday, there, haven't done much. Up and down, back and forth, back and forth, back and forth. And there's no real growth. In order to get growth in stocks, you have to hold it 30 years, 20 years, right? 35 years. Well, that's great if you're 30. But this show that I do is not designed for people that are 30. It's designed for seniors like me. And guess what? As good looking as I am, I probably don't have 30 years. That's why you move to gold. From a tax standpoint, that's why you move to gold. And let me warn you about something. Stocks are not private. Gold is. It's good to keep some finances off of the government's vision, off of the government's grasp. They know enough. They don't need to know any more than they should know. So take your IRA, take your 401k, take your 403b, take your cash in the bank. With everything going on, thank you, China. Let's go, baby. What an exciting time to be invested in gold. Call Golden Crest Metals right now. Here's their number, 888-406-6222. 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However, be prepared. None of the people at Golden Crest Metals are as good looking as I am. So if you're looking for assistance, if you're looking for to get educated, and you want a stunning good looking dude to do it, then you got to go to kennysgoldquiz.com. Okay? I'm the Brad Pitt of precious metals. All right. So go to kennysgoldquiz.com right now. Sexiest guy on air. Okay. And answer a couple questions. It'll come to my email and you'll get a call from the Brad Pitt of precious metals. Now, here's something I want to mention. You know, thank you, China. Thank you, China. Right. Look what is going on. Everybody's now calling for a gold run, a gold rush. Market Watch, CNBC, Wells Fargo, Bank of America, JP Morgan Chase, Goldman Sachs. Goldman Sachs just came out 2 days ago and said what China is doing is going to have an effect on gold and an effect on the U.S. dollar. And not only that, when you read the article, it says gold's going to explode as the dollar will continue to erode. Of course. Because Chinese banks are no longer, they've now suspended paper transactions. Everything's gold, physical gold. This is the most exciting time to ever be in gold. If you are someone that has been investing in gold or you've recently decided to listen to the good-looking Kenny Michaels and move your IRA, you should be ultra excited. If you took cash from the bank and you bought gold, you should be ultra excited right now. If you're not, then there's something wrong with you. You need to get excited. Because China, as much as they are our enemy, one thing that President Xi and President Trump agree on is the shiny yellow metal. They may disagree on a lot of things, but when you have the two largest economies in the world, the two largest retailers in the world, headed for gold, the rest of the country, which is all the other economies are smaller, you know darn well they're going to follow suit. So the winner in the battle is gold, and China created the battle. Thank you, China. Thank you. I love you, China, because I have gold and silver. Thank you, China. Thank you, China. Thank you, China. And if you're still thinking somehow, some way, the stock market's going to bail you out, that's like saying somehow, some way, if I put my money on the roulette wheel in Vegas, I'll be able to have enough money for my retirement account. That's what you're saying. And your stocks go up and your stocks go down. And at the end of the week, you didn't make anything. But you're a week older. And then the next week comes and at the end of the week, you didn't make anything. Huh? You're another week older. Age doesn't stop. And the longer you get suckered into the market, the longer you get suckered into paper, that's where they want you. Do you understand that? Because as long as they can keep an eye on what you have, they know how to tax you. And I'm going to warn all of you something now. And I know we're a little early for this, but I'm going to remind you of this when I'm right. Because there's two things about Kenny Michaels you need to know. I'm good looking and I'm always right. Okay. And by the way, rule number one says Kenny Michaels is always right. Rule number two says if Kenny Michaels is ever wrong, refer back to rule number one. Listen very carefully to me right now. If the Democrats win in 2028 and you're not in gold, they want to tax unrealized gains in your retirement account. An unrealized gain means your stocks go up, you don't take it out, but you're taxed on the increase. That's a bunch of hogwash. Gold is private. Doesn't happen to you when you're in gold because they don't know what you have. That's the beauty of gold. It's private. So, here we go. Go to Golden Crest Metals, 888-406-6222. That's their number. They're there right now. The number that you can call over there, say, I'm listening to the good looking Kenny Michaels. I want to move my retirement account. I want to move my cash into physical gold and silver. They'll do it. Listen to something else I'm going to warn you about. Okay. Cash in the bank is a disaster, right? Here's a question. How much, honestly, be honest, how much of you, how much of your mind actually trusts the federal banking system? You've heard banks going under. You've heard we've had bank runs. You've heard you had banks are over $500 billion in hidden losses. Warren Buffett, the greatest investor of all time, bailed out on his Bank of America stock. He killed it. How much do you trust the federal banking system? If the answer is I don't, well, then you have a problem because you're giving your money to people you don't trust. Next question. And I've asked this last week and I'll ask it again. How much do you trust Wall Street? I don't. Well, why do you give your money to people you don't trust? It makes no sense. And whether you're religious or not, I don't care. Whether you believe in God or not, I don't care. Whether you read the Bible or not, I don't care. I know what I believe and I know what I read. But I will share this. How much do you trust God? And I know most of us trust God way more than we trust Wall Street, way more than we trust the federal banking system. So let's put our money to the people we trust, not the people that we don't. If you are a senior, and a senior I'm going to say is 59 and a half and up, be honest, isn't the stock market driving you nuts? Isn't it driving you crazy? Did you make money? Yes. When you started 40 years ago and you got your job and you took out a 401k, sure, in 40 years you made money. Great. Congrats to you. But now you're 62. There is no more 40 years. But the cost of living has gone up. Here's a question I want you to ask to the man in the mirror or the woman in the mirror. Based on the size of your retirement account today, if you had to quit working today, do you have enough to retire on? Remember, when you pull money out of your retirement account, when you're in paper, and you try to live on that money, you're going to get a lot less because Uncle Sam shares in your withdrawal. Do you understand that? Look at your account today. Do you have enough money to retire on based on your IRA today, if you retired today? Now, some of you will say, well, yeah, I'll just have to cut here and cut here and cut here, and I can't go to the movies and I can't get popcorn and I can't go get a haircut, but yeah, I could. That's not living. That's not living. You might as well sell your home, pitch a tent somewhere. When I say, can you live? I'm not talking about, can you buy a Porsche? No. But can you live a good quality of life with where your retirement is today in your 60s? If you're in your 60s or older, tuning into this show right now, and you have $150,000 in your retirement account, I don't care where you live in this country, you can't retire on that. Period. And at some point, reality's going to set in with you. And you're going to be like, you know what? This dude makes a lot of sense. At some point, reality's going to set in. I don't care what state you live in this country. If you have $150,000 in a retirement account, that ain't enough to live on. Think about it. Think about how much groceries run. Think about how much utilities run. Think about how much car insurance run. Think about, even if you don't have a house payment, you got to pay house insurance. You got to pay your property taxes. If you have $150,000 in your retirement account and you're 64 years old, you're working until you're dead. Because at some point when you take it out, Uncle Sam gets a huge chunk of it. But what about moving into a private asset? What about moving into physical gold and silver? Now, when you take money out, they still get money, but not nearly as much. Now you keep more. On top of which, we are now entering a gold rush, according to MarketWatch, according to CNBC, according to Wells Fargo. Scott Bessent, our own Treasury Secretary, said the dollar's eroding. Yeah, I'm sure it is. I've been to the grocery store. Trust me, it's eroding. Like bad fruit. Okay? So again, go to kennysgoldquiz.com and I'll help you. Let's get your retirement account making money. And let's get it to a point where not only are you making money, but you keep the money. You know, I talk to people every day and I say, how old are you, sir? I'm 68. You're 68. Sir, at 68 years old, it's not how much money you make. It's how much money you keep. At 30, it's how much money you make. Does that make sense to you people? Thank you, China, for what you're doing for gold. And if those of you that are procrastinators are still procrastinating, I am warning all of you now that are not in gold. If you procrastinate, what will happen is gold's going to explode here now because of what China's doing and the battle with the U.S. on repricing. And I'm telling you, you're going to price yourself right out of being able to buy gold. But if you move now and you put that IRA, that 401k into physical metals, you're moving into safety, you're moving into low tax, you're moving into high growth, and you're now in an investment everybody's talking about from a positive standpoint. Everybody, meaning other countries, all the banks, everybody's talking about physical gold. The battle between the U.S. and China, there will be a winner. I promise you this, there will be a winner. And the winner is going to be silver and gold. It doesn't matter which country does it. Doesn't matter. At the end of the day, it's physical gold and silver that's the winner. So go invest in a winner. Quit investing in a loser. All right, the number to get me live here, let's go. 888-961-0222. I'm Kenny Michaels. This is Striking Gold. Welcome to the show. You can call Golden Crest Metals directly. They're the best gold company in the business by far. Call them up at 888-406-6222. They're there right now. Someone will help you, get you on my calendar. Let's go. Let's move you into God's money. Come on, baby. By the way, you can also go to kennysgoldquiz.com. Oh, I forgot to mention, you can follow me on Instagram. If you go to Striking Gold with Kenny Michaels, all one real long word, Striking Gold with Kenny Michaels. Follow me on Instagram. We're getting a lot of people following me. All right, well, we're going to go to the phones. We got people holding. We're going to go to line three. We'll talk to Marilyn in Providence. I believe that's Rhode Island. Marilyn, welcome to the show.
14: Hi, yeah, I've heard off and on your show because I always listen to WPRO all the time. And I'm just curious now about this gold thing. But I only had the money put aside to buy a, you know, get some kind of vehicle because I'm to get around because I don't drive. And I do, you know, I,

0: I've been looking, finding some good buys out there, but now I'm saying maybe I should buy this gold, but I only have like 6,500. Is it worth it for me to try to buy some gold instead and hold on to it for a while and then, you know, sell it when the price goes up?
1: Well, the problem you have is this. So gold is not a short-term investment, okay? And I want to make this clear to you and everybody else. The people that make money in physical gold and silver are typically people that hold it 3 years or longer. So if you're going to do this as a get-rich-quick scheme and then take the profit and run to buy a car, this isn't the right investment, number one. Number two, most companies, including Golden Crest, has a minimum cash transaction of $10,000. So they won't do anything under $10,000. Most gold companies do carry a minimum. If you're trying to use that money to buy a car, then you shouldn't be buying gold. Okay?
0: Okay.
1: Yeah. And it's now, not that I'm not have, trying to help. And it's not. And Marilyn, it's not that I'm not trying to help you. I try to help everybody. I love helping people. I got a huge passion for this. But I will also tell you that it's not about just taking people's money. It's about doing the right thing and making the right investment.
0: Right. Now, if I know someone that knows finances pretty well, he's done pretty good in the stock market and he's retired now from ironworking. And, you know, I don't know if he listens to any of this or he knows anything about it, but I should mention it to him that, you know, he probably has, you know, enough money like that he could do the long-term thing.
1: Yeah, you know? It's not. Yeah, it's you know what? The thing people don't understand, people say, oh, I made money in the stock market. Yeah, great. Now, when you go to take that money that you made, you don't come out with nearly very much. Why? Because Uncle Sam gets a huge chunk of it. Right. There's all kinds of tax you're going to pay when you pull money out of a stock market, whether it's in an IRA or whether it's not. Right. So the idea is when you are retired, and I want to share one other thing. Every single retirement account has a beneficiary to it, right? So we're leaving our money to somebody, right? Now, I'm going to talk about beneficiaries on retirement accounts. We're going to take a quick break. When we come back, I'm going to talk about that. Marilyn, thank you for calling it in. All right, the number to get me live, 888-961-0222. The Amazing Wendy's on phones today. Let's go. I'm Kenny Michaels, the good-looking Brad Pitt of Precious Metals. This is Striking Gold. We'll be right back.

0: 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The Answer.
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And you can also go to kennysgoldquiz.com. By the way, nobody fails the quiz. I don't want you to think, oh, I'm going to go on this quiz. It's going to ask me 25 million questions. I don't have time. There's two or three questions, folks. That's it. Takes a second. Nobody fails. Everybody wins if you move to gold. All right. So before I get into beneficiaries, there is something I want to say. I called this show today, Thank You, China. Right? I'm in gold. Thank you, China. I know what my gold is worth now because of China. Thank you, China. Right? We got to give thanks where thanks is due. We don't have to like them. But listen, if you're invested in something, take gold, and one of the largest economies in the world bails on paper purchases and focuses solely on physical gold, and starts revaluing gold for the rest of the world, thank you. I don't care who you are. Thank you. Because the winner is me, because I'm in gold. The winner is gold and silver, and the winner is anybody invested in gold and silver. China even took their yuan, which is their dollar, and now backed it with gold. Thank you, China. I appreciate it. I saw this coming, but thank you, China. Thank you so much. And what's going to happen here shortly, our own Treasury Secretary saying the dollar's eroding. Now there's word out that if 1% of all global savings shifts to gold, and we're almost there, they expect gold could go as high as $25,000 an ounce. So, think it's cheap now? It is. You better hurry up. Otherwise, you're going to price yourself right out. Now, I want to talk about beneficiaries for just a minute because I do get asked this a lot. When you open a retirement account anywhere in this country, you have to put beneficiaries on the account, right, in case something happened to you. Right? Some of you I know think you're going to live forever. Good luck to you. However, when your beneficiary inherits your retirement account, you do know that's called an inherited IRA. Now what happens is they have to take the money out every year until it goes down to zero. And guess who also gets a share of that money? You guessed it. Your uncle or their uncle. Okay? Uncle Sam gets a portion of that money. Now, how do you help with that? You move to gold. So you leave a legacy. You do right by your kids, by your grandkids, by your spouse. You do right by them. Look, with everything happening in stocks, older people are now nervous, right? You started a retirement account 30 years ago. You put, money.

0: lost it, blah, blah, blah, blah, blah. And here you are 40 years later and you got 150 grand. Congrats to you. Nowhere in this country can you live on 150 grand. I'm going to say something here. Stocks are washed up. Stocks are washed up like a 41-year-old LeBron James going to the 76ers. Washed up. Washed up, man. Okay? Stocks are washed up. Stocks are great if you're 20 and you're 30. Stocks are great. But for someone 59 and a half or older who's close to retirement, stocks are washed up because we can't get any gain. Goes up one day, goes down one day. Goes up one day, goes down one day. Goes up 200, down 300. Up 50, down 40. Up. Blah, blah, blah, blah, blah, blah, blah. And at the end of the week, you didn't make a dime. But now you're older. You're that much closer to retirement account. I said in the beginning of this show, look at the balance of your retirement account. Can you live a good quality of life with what you have right now? Most of you in this country will say no, because cost of living is going up. Trump just hit some countries with more tariffs. That's more tax to us. Okay? Costs are going up. If you have to cut back when you retire, you're in the wrong investment, period. You should be able to maintain a quality of life at retirement account, a good quality. If you have to give up getting a haircut, you have to give up going to the movies, and you have to give up your gardener, and you have to give up your pool man, well, then guess what? That's not retirement account. That's jail. Because when you dip into that retirement account, you're not alone. Somebody's dipping with you. And it ain't skinny dipping, people. They're taking your money from your account into what's called taxes. You're not the only dipper. But if you move to gold and silver, you're the big dipper because you keep more of the money. So you want to be a big dipper or a little dipper? Either way, you're a dipper. So I'm telling you now, thank you, China, for what you're doing. Thank you. Donald Trump filling the Oval Office with gold. When the reporter asked him, when he met with the Lebanese president this week, if you watch it on Fox, it was almost blinding. You almost had to put sunglasses on how much gold was popping through the TV. It was crazy. And a reporter said, President Trump, there's a lot of gold in this room. He said, yes, I'm obsessed. I'm obsessed. Yeah, I don't blame you. He's probably sitting back going, thank you, China. Now Trump says he doesn't have enough room to store all the gold he has. That's the newest thing now. He came out the other day and said, I don't have enough room. I'll bet you he's saying, thank you, President Xi. Bet you he called President Xi and said, hey, Xi, thanks so much, bro. Keep going with the gold. Keep going. And now that the audit of Fort Knox has been done, and we're proud to say everything's accounted for, and we have between 1 and 14 trillion. Trump is going to reprice gold. That's what they're saying. People are saying Trump's going to reprice gold. Article after article after article after article. Video after video after video. Podcasts. Everything's talking about Trump repricing gold. Think about this. If we do have 14 trillion, if we do have 14 trillion, truly, in physical gold in Fort Knox, and he reprices that gold, our national debt's 42 trillion. That's our national debt. It won't take much to reprice it to get to 42 trillion if you already have 14 trillion. So do you see where we're headed? The big winner in all of this is physical gold and silver, man. That's the winner. The loser is paper. So I'll ask it again. How much do you trust Wall Street? If your answer is I don't, when in doubt, get out. How much do you trust the federal banking system with your cash? I don't. Okay, well, then put it somewhere where you do, and that's gold. At the end of the day, these are the facts you're getting. If you can't be honest with yourself about who you trust with your money and who you don't, then you have other problems besides your investment. If I don't trust my next door neighbor, I'm not giving him $200,000 of my money to hold on to. That would be kind of dumb, would it not? Think about it. If I don't trust Wall Street, they don't get my money. If I don't trust the federal banking system, they get my money, but very little. I don't give the bulk of my money to somebody I don't trust. I don't do that. I recognize we need a federal banking system. I recognize we have to put money in the bank. I recognize I have bills to pay. If I didn't have bills, I'd be a rich man. Okay. The point I'm getting at is we all have bank accounts that we have to fund to pay our bills. I get that. It doesn't mean we have to put everything in there. It doesn't mean we have to tie up our money in large sums with people we don't trust. It means I got to put enough in to pay my bills. Great, here you go. You don't get the rest because I don't trust you. Do I trust what the Bible says? I do. It's God's word. Do I trust God's money? I do, because it's worked for me. And I'm 64, people. I'm a senior like you. Can I say, now that I'm in gold, can I look myself in the mirror and say, if I retired today, do I have enough to live on? Yes, and leave a great inheritance for my children's children. Yes, because I'm in gold. I'm 1,000% sure that my retirement account will be there when I need it because I'm in gold. Are you 100% sure that your retirement account will be there when you need it with everything going on in the world if you left it where it is? If you say yes, you're just making that up, because I have yet to meet anybody, and I talk to hundreds of people a week. I have yet to meet anybody who's comfortable, because you're gambling in the stock market. You're in fantasy. You're not in real money. You're in stocks. You ever held a stock in your hand? Some of you have Apple stock. Great. I have tangerine stock. I don't care what fruit you have. Here's what I'm trying to tell you. You can make a fruit salad. I don't care less. What I'm trying to tell you is this. Have you ever held an Apple stock in your hand? Have you ever held an Amazon stock in your hand? But guess what I've held in my hand? Gold. Physical gold. It's a beautiful thing, baby. All right. The number to get me live, 888-961-0222. That's the number to get me live. I'm Kenny Michaels. This is Striking Gold. So last week I played, I think it was last week, I played a video of Scott Bessent, our Treasury Secretary, giving Jesse Waters a tour of the Treasury Department, and they talked about all kinds of things. And, you know, one of the things Jesse asked was, what about gold and silver, and what about Fort Knox? And if we still have that, I want you to hear this for a minute, okay? I want you to hear this. If we still have it, I want to go ahead and play it.
1: We're getting a little bit shaky. We're getting the yips on this stuff. We're going to open up the doors. I'm going to see if we have gold there. We want to find out. We're going to open the doors. We're going to inspect Fort Knox.
0: Yeah, that's Trump saying we're going to inspect Fort Knox. Now listen to the one with Jesse Waters from Fox News and Treasury Secretary Scott Bessent. Listen to this. Can we play it? Do we have it?
2: No, we don't.
0: Okay. All right. Well, I played it last week. Hopefully you heard it. They're having a problem in the system playing it. But anyway, so you heard Trump say we're going to audit Fort Knox. Scott Bessent says, I'm proud to announce the audit's been done. We have $1 to $14 trillion sitting there. Wow. Wow. We're the largest owner of gold in the world. And it's bigger now because of our president. Thank you, China, for creating this battle of repricing gold. Thank you, China. Thank you. If you've invested your retirement account in physical gold and silver, or you took the money out of your bank and did it, you should be on your knees thanking China right now. If you haven't done it yet, what the hell are you waiting for? For you to be priced out of gold? Because it's going to happen. They're saying if 1% of the of all global savings shifts to gold, you'll see gold at $25,000. Now think about this. If you have $100,000 in your retirement account and gold is $25,000 an ounce, you're only getting 4 ounces of gold. That's all you're getting. You better hurry up. The repricing is happening. The revaluing is happening. We're shifting the physical metals. We're shifting. And I love the fact that if I'm a senior, I can move into gold, stay off the government radar. I love the fact I move into the number one biggest safe haven there is with lower taxes, higher growth. And I get out of low, I get out of high risk, high tax, low growth, and I get into a low risk, low tax, high growth. That's where seniors should be. It's not how much you make. It's how much you keep, right? That's the name of the game. There's not a state in this country today that you could retire in with $150,000 in your IRA. Nowhere. Unless you live in the middle of a in the desert in a tent and you eat chocolate-covered crickets, you are not going to retire on $150,000. Wake up. But you can keep more of your money if you move to gold. Thank you, China, for what you're doing. They're exploding gold. These reports that came out this week, folks, I was blown away. CNBC, gold's in the early stages of a huge bull run. Let's go. Okay? Market Watch. Huge gold run brewing due to China's actions. That's what it said. Huge gold rush, huge gold run brewing. Okay? Okay, if we found the video of Scott Bessent and Jesse Waters, they found it. I want you guys to hear this for a minute. Listen carefully.
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3: The treasurer has been to Fort Knox, and I am happy to say all gold is present and accounted for. The U.S. has the largest pile of gold in the world, over $1 trillion at current market value.
0: And the person below, Jesse Waters asked him, which is the part of the video we don't have or didn't play, but Jesse Waters said, have you personally been to Fort Knox? He said, no, but my treasury agent has, meaning the person below him has. Okay, that person came out after the video and we're closer to $14 trillion. So Trump said, we're getting the yips on this stuff, right? We talked about this a month ago. What are yips? Yips is nervousness. So Trump's saying, we're getting a little nervous. We're going to verify that all the gold's there for Fort Knox. What's he getting nervous about? I can tell you what he's nervous about. The dollar is eroding. But our president, being the great man that he is, our president sees that the value is in gold. Why do you think he's obsessed with it? Why do you think the Oval Office is fully decorated in it? Why do you think he keeps bringing gold in from other countries? What's going on? Now he's battling China to reprice gold. So he's getting nervous. He wanted an audit done. The audit's been done, and we're proud to say every piece of gold is accounted for. Does that not tell you where we're headed? If you are 59 and a half or older, you can't be telling me that you're comfortable with where your money is today if you're trying to retire with the cost of goods where they are and everything happening in the world. This war in Iran ain't ending anytime soon. Iran's not going to just roll over and go, okay, you win. That ain't going to happen. And Trump's already far into this. He ain't backing out now. In the meantime, your gas prices are soaring. Airline costs are soaring because the airplanes need gas. Unless what's his name? Musk comes up with an electric airplane. The point I'm getting at is, boy, wouldn't that be something, huh? Woo! Imagine charging that thing in the middle of the air. Anyway, the point is everything's going up. Do you have enough? Here's the question of the day. Do you have enough in your retirement account today that if you had to retire today, you could retire with a high quality of life? No matter how much you have, the answer is no. Because if you're in paper, Uncle Sam's going to get a huge chunk of that when you take it out. You can reduce that number by going to gold. So the answer is, here's the blatant answer, regardless what's in your retirement account, if you're in paper, you're in trouble. If you're in gold and silver, you're in paradise. It's that simple. Gold will explode, silver will deliver. In stocks, Uncle Sam loves you. Okay? The volatility of the stock market today is out of control. And as a 64-year-old man talking to you on the radio right now, if you are near or around my age, you need to say, thank you, China. What you're doing, you're exploding physical metals. The predictions this week for gold and silver have been insane. So call Golden Crest Metals right now, 888-406-6222. 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Follow me on Instagram, Striking Gold with Kenny Michaels. We're getting huge following on Instagram, so please be one of those, okay? The last thing I want to mention is this. Prepare your retirement accounts for what's coming in 2028. Okay? The Democrats win. You're going to find yourself in a situation where they want to tax unrealized gains. Anything in paper, they can see and they know what you have. Anything in physical metal is a different story. So again, be smart. Okay? Don't be scared. Be prepared. When in doubt, get out. It's that simple. When in doubt, get out. If you don't trust Wall Street, get out of it. If you don't trust the banks, get out of it. If you trust God, get into it. There you go, man. Plain and simple. Stocks are washed up. Stocks are the 41-year-old LeBron James going to the Philadelphia 76ers. That's what stocks are. So you want to build your team around a 41-year-old man? Well, fire away. Have at it. 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Ladies and gentlemen, thanks for tuning in to the show. I've never been more hyped in my life. Thank you, China. Thank you, China. Thank you, China. Love what you're doing to gold and silver. Let's go, baby. We will see you next week. God bless.

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3: During the War for Independence, General George Washington, the man we refer to today as the father of our country, led American troops through military defeat after defeat. And in the bitter winter of 1777, he wrote this somber note to a friend in Philadelphia. Quote, "You might have tracked our army from White Marsh to Valley Forge by the blood on their feet," end of quote. 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Others suffered from disease, hunger, and freezing conditions. Nearly 2,000 of Washington's men died. 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At a time when our nation once again faces division and uncertainty, may we follow Washington's example, kneeling humbly, praying faithfully, and asking God to guide the future of America.
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2: So good to be with you, friends. Welcome to The Carrie Abbott Show. We are honored to have you as part of our listening community. Many of you have been with us for literally years and years and years. The show, I think, is 16 years old now or something, and we're in over 100 countries, probably 140 right now, but it changes, as you can imagine. We are now back to seeing some downloads in China. That always makes me happy. I want us to be everywhere because we have really made a commitment to bring you not only incredible guests and insights and wisdom, but biblical knowledge and a framework so you can actually help other people live in agreement with their divine design. And today is no exception. My guest today is one of the, one of the stalwart leaders at Focus on the Family. Dr. Danny Huerta is with us. He is Vice President of Parenting and Youth. And I consider that one of the most important departments and one of the most important assignments at Focus on the Family. He's here today to talk about a recent study showing that 16 to 24-year-olds, that there may be a protective benefit to actually catching up on their sleep over the weekend. This might seem like that's kind of a small topic. It's not a small topic. Sleep and teenagers is a huge topic. If you have teens in your house, you're shaking your head yes, because you're trying to figure out what's good for them. You don't want them to become lazy, sleep all day. But is it possible it's actually good for them to catch up? Because other studies have shown us just the opposite. I want to welcome to the show Dr. Danny Huerta. Danny, it is so great to have you back with us. It has been too long.
3: Yes, it has, Carrie. Good to be with you. Excited for this topic today.
2: Right?
3: Yes.
2: Well, you and I, before we even started the official conversation, I asked if we could address just the issue of even school starting an hour later. That's been on the radar for a couple of years. So teens and sleep is a big deal, isn't it?
3: It is. And it's fascinating what's happening in a teen brain. And that's where we need to begin. What are the shifts? What are the changes that are happening? And what's fascinating, what they've found is that children that are, let's say, fourth, fifth, sixth grade, their brains begin to get tired at around 9, 10 o'clock at night. And for a teen brain, when you're getting into 13 to 18, those kids start to become tired around midnight, and 11, midnight, 1 o'clock. And that's just a shift that's taking place. Kids still need, at that age, 8 to 10 hours, some a little bit less, and it depends on their chronotype, their genetics, a variety of things. It's not just everyone needs 8 hours, but that your teen needs to begin to learn what is that ideal amount of sleep and the ideal time to go to sleep, because it is key to know the time to go to sleep. For some teens, if they go to sleep too late and still get the 8 to 10 hours, they are dragging the next day. They start to feel anxious or depressed. And so knowing that is also an important piece here as we're guiding our teens and as we're learning who they are.
2: Right. Well, and there is a battle where you've got parents wanting their teens to not sleep in all day, right? And we've got all ages in our family. You know, my adult kids have kids that are teens and even older. And so we kind of joke about it, but sleep is really no joke, because we all need, as you said, the appropriate amount of sleep. We need sleep to be reparative. We need it to do what it does. You know, it helps you clean your brain. There's all kinds of things happening at night. It's an incredible design that God said, I need you to rest. I need you to close your eyes. I'm going to do some things to clean out the stuff from the day so you can start fresh the next day. And respecting that and really admiring that is important.
3: Yeah.
2: This study, though, because a lot of people have said, hey, you have to keep your particular circadian rhythm. So if you get up really early during the week as a teen, then you should not sleep in on the weekends. But this recent study actually says something different.
3: It does. And it also warns against too much sleep. So it is a catch up, but within a 2-hour window. So let's say a teen has gone on a 5, 6, 7-hour deficit. 2 hours of catch up on that weekend or less is ideal. So even if it's 30 minutes later or up to 2 hours, okay. Beyond that, they noticed it went the opposite direction. If it was 3, 4, 5, 6 hours of extra sleep on that weekend catch up. And so it's just giving your body a little extra rest. And then you do try to get back into a better sleep pattern, a better sleep rhythm. It's not that you can just sleep 3 hours a night or 4 hours a night and do computer work, right, and video games all week and then get those 2 extra hours and then you're good. There are other pieces to this that contribute to mental health, but they did find that teens that did that catch-up sleep on the weekends reduced their depression by 41%, and that was within that 2-hour window.
2: And wow.
3: This involved a good sample size, 1,087 16 to 24-year-olds. And I do remember being one of those catch-up guys because I had a paper route. And I'd get up early and I'd be going, oh my goodness, I'm so tired. And then I'd sleep in an extra couple hours on the weekend, on Saturday morning. And it did feel better. I felt more mm-hmm. refreshed. And so as a therapist hearing that, man, you need to keep that same rhythm, it wasn't jiving with what I had experienced as a teen. So this matches more closely to that. And it also warns of having awful sleep patterns and then trying to make up for it with 8-10 extra hours on the weekend. And that's not it.
2: I want to go back to what you said at the beginning of this segment, where you said, you know, younger kids, they get tired and they're ready for bed earlier. And then teens, they seem awake until midnight. Sometimes I just remember them popping in on sitting at the end of our bed. And we're like, we're ready for bed. They were ready to talk. And so we stayed up, right? That's classic.
3: Yes,
2: and
3: yes.
2: It happens all the time. And everybody knows that. But they do have to learn the discipline of what is my particular circadian rhythm. When do I feel tired? And I should jump into that sleep cycle so that it's really restorative sleep. It's deep sleep. And this, you mentioned just the benefits, the reduction in depression, right? 41% reduction in daily depression risk is huge.
3: That's huge.
2: We're all very concerned about the mental health of teens right now and young adults. And so this really speaks to that issue. For those who are maybe not aware, can you give them an overview of how we're doing in the mental health arena when it comes to teens and young adults?
3: Well, not so good. The pieces that are most concerning are anxiety has gone up, and also the adjustment disorders. So those are disorders of being able to adjust to stress or what life is bringing your way. And that can be because of a variety of factors. And then depression has continued to rise. And the most concerning one, of course, is death by suicide or even attempts of suicide. Those have all been markers that have been rising for the last more than a decade now. And especially when social media came in and just smartphones in general, there has been a challenge for teens in multiple places. One is sleep. The other one is diet. The other one is social comparison. And then the higher likelihood of taking on some big things online that they're not ready for, yeah, including bullying and other things that it has opened up as far as just a possibility for a teen to experience. So there are so many different factors right now impacting teens' mental health. And then the other one now is just the question of, am I going to have a job post-college and into high school? What career do I go into when many of those just don't exist with AI coming in? And just that in itself is probably a whole topic, just how AI is beginning to transform a teen's experience.
2: My goodness, and you listed so many important factors, many of which, if not all, we've addressed on this show a number of times. But I think because we have you with us here and you really are an expert in this field, if you were telling people, okay, listen, get your kid ready for success. It's summertime right now, so we know it's kind of downtime. Some of them are working, some of them are working part-time, and they're getting geared up for their education, whichever education model they're choosing for the fall. If you could just say, okay, let's just take the end of July and August and do these couple of things. You mentioned diet, you mentioned nutrition in that sense, and sleep. Just those two things alone, I noticed the people in my life, when those two things are in order, the level set is so much better. We can tackle some of those other issues a little bit more clear-eyed.
3: Yes, and the main one that I use in my practice with the teens and the young adults I see is exercise is the number one. Because once you start getting momentum there, you begin to get more energy, and then you sleep better because of what's released with good, solid exercise. And that's 20 minutes, 10, 20 minutes of exercise. It doesn't have to be an hour or 2 hour workout. It's just 10, 20 minutes of intense exercise on a daily basis. And that not only helps a person sleep better and feel better, it increases the brain proteins that are necessary for growth to take place and for memory to consolidate and do well. And then also the cleansing of the system. And what I've noticed with my clients, depression has gone down, stress has been more manageable for people who have gone into a regular exercise routine. And then anxiety has gone down. And then there's also what I tell my clients is that if they make good decisions with exercise and with diet, then sleep takes care of itself, and then relationships seem to go more positively. So it's about what momentums you can begin to create in your life.
2: I love that because it's so positive and so doable. And when you say exercise, 10 to 20 minutes, there was some research on women who cleaned hotel rooms, and it was going into the details. It was basically how we perceive what we do actually impacts the results in our own body. So, I mean, cleaning their room actually counts, or lifting stuff around the yard, or doing, so you don't have to go work out at a gym that you can't afford. I don't want anyone to think it has to be official something. It can actually be movement. And it's really good if you can do weights and use other things and you can incorporate those, but everything you do, helping your parents we hire our grandchildren to work in the yard. We call it yard fit. And it's, they make money and they move and we're all happy and we build relationships. So I'm just saying, for those of you who don't let anything be a deterrent here, I love this momentum list that you've created. So movement, exercise, and then the nutrition to go with it. And once you start building that momentum, you said sleep takes care of itself. And oh, by the way, interestingly, the relationships just seem easier. I love this.
3: Yes. Yeah. And then spiritually speaking, from a Christian standpoint, beginning the day just with prayer and reading some scripture helps with the attachment pathways of our brain. And that in itself begins to, and actually, Carrie, recent research has shown that somebody who prays on a regular basis triggers their the pathways that are in charge of us connecting in a secure way with another person. So the secure attachment pathways get some blood flow when we are in that time of prayer. And when we're with another person praying, it connects us with them and with our Heavenly Father. And so you're getting a double dose there.
2: I love it. And for those who don't, just to be really clear here, we're breaking it down. So anybody who has their teen or young adult listening to us, they've shared the show because they want to hear this roadmap to success. The attachment pathways, explain what those do.
3: Yeah, so the attachment pathway helps us be able to see another person through a lens of safety. That if I get in a conflict with that person, or that person leaves the room or goes somewhere else, they're not rejecting me. They're not going to go away and abandon me. There's somebody that I can disagree with and be in relationship with, and they're still going to love me even when it feels off, or maybe I'm sad, or we're upset at each other. They're not going to go away. I'm not going to be anxiously trying to hold on to them. And it means that I have a base to know that I can trust another person and that I can have conversation and do life with that person. And man, we need that, especially right now with the numbers being so high on the especially for teens, saying that they feel lonely.
2: That's right.
3: The number's super high. And this is one way to begin to go after that.
2: And your prescription for that was?
3: Yeah, this is
2: word. Read the word and prayer, and it opens those pathways. Isn't that fascinating? Being transformed by the renewing of your mind, literally by focusing on God, talking with Him, reading His word. even a little bit opens you to better attachment to other humans. Incredible.
3: And, you know, the recent research here from Focus on the Family, State of the Family Marriage Research, in last year's research, we've discovered that a couple that prays together four or more times a week, so 4 days or more a week, has a 1 in 1,000 chance of divorce. So that's a 0.01% chance of divorce when both are invested in prayer time together as a couple. And so that shows that protective factor, that secure attachment as a couple, and then with their Heavenly Father.
2: Okay, I'm loving this. All right, so we started the conversation with this recent research showing that 16 to 24-year-olds, there's actually a protective benefit to catching up on their sleep within a two-hour limit and reasonable and having reasonable sleep throughout the week. And then you gave us this beautiful blueprint on how to create momentum so you can actually build health in those areas. Listen, for those of you just tuning in, and I know you're interested in this, we're talking to Focus on the Family Vice President of Parenting and Youth, Dr. Danny Huerta. And we have more great advice for you. And if you're a teen or a young adult tuning in and listening to us, we're for you. We're so for you. And what you're having to deal with in this life, in this generation, is really complicated. So stay tuned so we can give you some more help. We'll be right back.

0: Culture may change, but truth does not. Alliance Defending Freedom stands ready to protect every person's right to live and speak truth.
1: Today, we're facing an unprecedented challenge. We're safer and richer than ever before, but we're living in a culture that has rejected the very foundations upon which our liberty was built. Freedom cannot survive in a culture that has abandoned truth and rejected reality. This is the battle of our generation. Wherever human freedom is under attack, we stand ready to defend it. In courtrooms, legislatures, and the public square, you'll find us on the front lines. This is why Alliance Defending Freedom exists.
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0: So mom and dad, is it a little frustrating when your college student comes home and wants to sleep in for hours and hours and you think, why don't they get up? Why don't they get a job? Why don't they move? And those are legitimate questions. However, there's some new research showing that 16 to 24 year olds, there's actually a protective benefit to them to catch up on their sleep over the weekend. And within a two-hour limit, and we are so fortunate to have Focus on the Family Vice President of Parenting and Youth, Dr. Danny Huerto, here with us, breaking down the research, giving us a really good blueprint for creating some momentum. And you know what, Danny, when I've talked to you in the past, one of the things I really appreciate about you in all of your work is that you help people map out communication. And you say, hey, you could say it this way, or you could say it that way. So help the parent who has the college student at home over the summer right now, because I have lived this story where you're like, why don't they just, you know, why do they feel like they need to sleep in? They could get up. They could go do something. Explain maybe how the communication could go in the household.
3: Yeah, it begins with listening. And so that means you're asking meaningful questions of your young adults. You're saying, hey, What is it that you're pursuing? What's important to you? Help me understand that. I want to get to know you a bit. It's been a little while since I've seen you, or it's been a while since we've connected to this level. I just want to understand where you're at. And then from there, you can ask them, how satisfied are you with the amount of sleep that you've gotten, or the sleep that you're getting now? Do you think it's helpful for you? Do you think it prepares you for the next day? Because sleep is all about preparation. It's not about recovery. It's about preparing your brain. It's kind of like what I'll tell young adults is, pretend you go to a friend's house and they have a birthday party and everything just, you know, it's a fun party, a lot happened. There needs to be cleanup. And if you're rushing and cleaning that up and you don't give it enough time, then a new party comes in to that same place. Over time, it's going to break down, and people are just going to get worn out. People are going to crash trying to keep up with that. And so sleep itself is about cleaning up and organizing everything so that you're ready for the next day and what the day is going to bring. So your brain is super busy overnight, and you need to give it enough time to get ready for the next day. And so asking your young adult that question, do you think you prepare your mind and body well for the next day. I want the very best for you. That's all I want. And so what are your thoughts? And they may say, yeah, I'm doing pretty good. And just say, hey, tell me how you think that. What are the things that you think are going well with that? And just listen in as they're processing that, because that's how they're going to receive truth, because they'll come up with it.
0: That's right. And they can also listen to this conversation we're having now, because, you know, it's important to respect people at all ages, all stages. You want to be a good listener, and your kids are changing before your eyes, mom and dad, and they want to be treated like the person they are now, not the person they used to be 5 years ago. And that can be very challenging for parents and for sons and daughters. And so bridging that gap is so important. You mentioned a number of things that are creating anxiety and depression and even suicide ideation in young men and women. If we get them the sleep they need, if we get them the movement, the exercise and the nutrition, we have created at least a level playing field for some really good potential hopeful futures. And I love that you ask questions. Do you think this is good for you? What is it you want in your future? How can I help you? What does support look like? That's a question I ask my adult kids who have kids. All right. What does support look like for you right now? And they'll tell me. Right. Oh, if you could just do this, or will you check in with me on that? Or can you watch the kids, you know, on this day so we can have a date night or whatever? That's it. Open conversations never stop, do they?
3: No, they don't. And it's always okay to say, you know what, I'm worried about you, or I'm worried about this, or I'm concerned about this piece.
0: That's
3: the
0: good.
3: More you have that strong relationship, the more you're able to say that I'm just concerned about this, and it's because I love you and I would die for you. And so this is one thing that I'm just concerned about, and you can gauge whether or not they're open to further dialogue. And if you have a good relationship, they'll say, well, why are you worried about that? Mm-hmm. And then just be prepared to respond to that. Now, Carrie, one thing that I think is a big deal that we need to talk about is the energy drinks.
0: Ooh, yeah.
3: That one can dysregulate sleep. It can dysregulate mood, and they're not all created equal. And so that's what I think a lot of teens are getting messages right now, that monster drinks are healthy and fine. And many of them joke around with the amount that they take in. They'll say, oh, I had six today, and they'll compete with that. I had seven, I had eight. And then Red Bull's another one that is just awful for their brain, their body. And we're seeing that kids that exceed that 400 milligram level of caffeine are struggling with panic attacks and anxiety overall, and over time depression. And so that's another one to have open conversations about.
0: Oh, I'm so glad you mentioned that. Yeah, with the whole health movement, young adults are still apt to go with what's trending and what's fun, what's cool, what's quick. I get all of that. I want to go back to a question I asked at the beginning, and that was that starting school later issue, which I just want you to frame that issue for people. Do you think it's something we need to contend for?
3: I believe so. And with other habits put into there. I think the concern I have is that then athletics and sports go later at night. And then again, it pushes certain things further into the nighttime. And I wonder if teens will just use that to stay up even later. I think there isn't an easy answer to this, but I would say in the simple answer, yes, an extra hour would be great. And parents help guide that, what that means, to help them handle that extra hour or two as far as the start time, so that there is a healthy rhythm for that teen brain, and not just stepping back and just letting them do whatever they want.
0: Yeah, and the research is pretty clear on that, too. We don't have time to go into it, but it seems, let's just get teens the sleep they need, the young adults, college students, you're going to have to plan this on your own. And that's part of becoming an adult and becoming resilient, is you make good choices. And I think that's really interesting. Another thing before our time comes to a close, of course, there's legislation has been created, the Sunshine Protection Act, right, to end daylight savings time. This has happened a number of times, by the way. And those who are for it say, first of all, it was adopted, you know this, during World War I to save energy, and then the practice ended, but then it was reintroduced during World War II, and then now you have this patchwork across the nation. So Congress passed the Uniform Time Act in 1966, and people are saying, no, it's time to move on from changing those clocks. And part of it is, for those who are experts in sleep medicine, they think that permanent standard time is the optimal choice for health and safety. Do you have any thoughts on that, Doctor?
3: I completely agree. I agree with that. That shifting, in working in the school system and just as a therapist, I see that week after the daylight savings time changes, you do see a misery for families trying to deal with different moods and different, and they're very on too. I mean, there's an adjustment that takes place there, and we're adjusting to plenty of things. There's no need to have that time change at this point.
0: That's interesting. And the sleep medicine physicians, one of them testified, apparently citing the evidence of the negative health effects of changing the clocks, including increased risk of chronic disease, depression, and suicide. And we've mentioned that it all kind of gets linked together. Boy, is sleep important or what?
3: Yes. Yes. It is. It's essential for us as parents and for our kids as well. It is a central component to our daily functioning and then to our flourishing, and sometimes it gets pushed aside. Mm-hmm. And the decisions and habits we have throughout the day can impact whether we go to sleep well or not, including that diet. If we're taking energy drinks too late at night or caffeine, that can affect it. So you need to know your body, and you need to help your kids know their body as well.
0: Amen. Final word from you. Where can people go to get more resources from you, the wonderful work you and your team are doing?
3: Yeah, the best place to go is focusonthefamily.com/parenting. 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
0: And that quiz is really good. And learning your parenting style is so helpful, friends, just to understand how you're communicating and what you're focused on, what you're not focused on. I highly recommend that. Well, what a joy to have you, Dr. Danny Huerta, joining us. And it won't be the last time we hear from you. We appreciate all the work you're doing.
3: Thanks, Carrie. What a blessing to be with you. Thank you.
0: Well, thank you, friend. Appreciate that. And everybody else, take this seriously. Sleep matters. And pass this on to your kids and your young adults in your life. See what they think about this conversation. You'd be amazed at how much they actually are thinking about this. And getting them help and more input is only going to help the conversation. And we will see you next time.
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0: Welcome to The Carrie Abbott Show. It truly is an honor to have you as part of our listening community all over the nation and many other nations. You're in for a treat today. When we talk about values you can trust, it's really true. We always want to point you to the things that you can trust with your family that match your biblical values and, frankly, have a little fun. And we have a shortage of that. So anytime there's a new show or something happening that you can jump in on, we want to bring it to your attention. This time, this is really fun. There's a new show coming out, Jep and Jess, Beyond the Bayou. We're going to play for you just a little bit of the trailer here so you can hear it, and then I'm going to surprise you with a great guest.
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0: Okay, so really fun. When you go to greatamericanfamily.com, you'll see that intro. You'll see other details on Jep and Jess, Beyond the Bayou. And of course, they're leaving behind the Louisiana Bayou. That's where that comes from. Remember, the household names Jep and Jessica are building a new life in Texas. And of course, they come from the Robertson clan, which we'll talk about. And with me today is Jess, or Jessica, depending on which name she's going with. Jess Robertson, welcome to the show. It is great to have you.
9: Oh, thank you so much for having me.
0: You are so welcome. It was fun to do a little catch up.

0: Caitlin, Bill Ivan, and Caitlin Holbrook, just to say, hey, we want to participate in whatever y'all are doing because we believe in what y'all are doing so much. We just love their heart. We love their testimony. We love their faith. We love their values. We love how firm they stand on them. And so I was like, let's have lunch and let's just see if there's like brainstorm about something like we could do with them. Like really not even about us having a show. We just were like, hey, we want to do something with y'all, whether it's helping work in a space, just for like the history of us being on television and knowing a lot of people and knowing a lot of amazing stories and so inspiring stories. So when we met, that was kind of our mission. It was just like, hey, let's get to know them. Let's see what we could do with them because we love what Great American stands for.
1: I love your heart to be able to say, hey, we're not sure. It doesn't have to be about us, but we've had enough time in front of the camera and with your husband behind the camera, right? In the original series where you say, hey, we've got some gifts and some wisdom and maybe understand the nature of what not to do. I don't know if that's part of it, right?
0: Yes. And so it just kind of evolved there. We had a nice long lunch and we were kind of just telling them some other things that were going on, what we were doing, projects like the ranch life that we were kind of expanding. So our roots are expanding. We're not leaving Louisiana permanently. We're just expanding our roots in our community and planting some roots definitely in Texas. And so kind of out west at the beginning of Hill Country. So it's really beautiful views, but it's not necessarily, I think people think Austin, Fredericksburg, that's Hill Country, but this is like the beginning of Hill Country. Okay. And we just fell in love with how peaceful it is and how great it's great hunting and fishing and just the peacefulness of getting away and the simplicity of it, but also this amazing concept of building these community ranches and having these communities come out and having people that, whether you're building it to live in or to have where it's open for the busyness of, you know, it's like 45 minutes, an hour and a half from Dallas, Fort Worth at the very most. And so people can come out and they can visit and they can have a little of that peacefulness that you know, away from the hustle and bustle and computers and everything else that keeps them so busy. And so that's kind of what we were like, thinking, oh, we're so excited about this. And they were like, we love it. And we were like, oh, well, we didn't, you know, like it kind of caught us off guard because I was like, we weren't really pitching it for a show. Right. We love this. Like we love it because we were talking about how our root, you know, we take root. Roots are run deep and they run wide. And it doesn't matter where you go, whether you're traveling to visit or whether you're seasonally moving somewhere for a job, you plant roots in those areas, right? You the people that are pouring into you, you hope they're good seeds and you hope it's good fruits that come forth. But and that's one thing we were so encouraged by is all these years we lived in Austin, Texas for 5 years. So we moved back and we've been back here for 5 years. And I was thinking how widespread even Abilene, Texas, which is not very far from our ranch. That's where our two oldest girls went to Abilene Christian University, which we loved. And we love our time there and we have friends there. And so it's one of those, like, it was so encouraging, no matter where you are in life, you can find the community you need for that. And it might be a season, you may not see them for a very long period of time, but we just had actually both families that were really close with an Abilene come through and one stayed the night like, hey, we're coming through. And I was like, well, come on, let's have dinner, have coffee the next morning. And so those are the things, those are the true friendships that, you know, that we're all connected in the body of Christ and you can have those. And it's just so encouraging. And that's kind of what this community aspect of like, you know, planning a community in other places, and having that relationship wherever you go, whether it's in New York, whether you're traveling or Dallas or, you know, anywhere.
1: Mm-hmm. I love it. And so I love the idea of roots too. And you're so right. And we need to value those and actually continue to build on that root system, if I could use that language. So Comanche Moon Ranch. You're creating this sort of community, hospitality, legacy. Do people actually stay there?
0: Yes, they can. So I don't want to go too far into the vision, but the business side of things, we partnered with a couple other Comanche Moon Ranchette owners. And we're doing these unique stays. So people can't come out. And there is like the new Palo Pinto State Park is only like 18 minutes.

0: from the ranches. So
1: Yeah.
0: we haven't begun to do anything on our personal ranch, but that was the business side of like things. And but we can't wait to get started. And so obviously, hopefully, drum roll, season two, and then we can actually show something we're doing on ours. But just the whole aspect of being able to come out and get away from the city, but also have these unique stays. They're really cool. And we were talking about maybe, well, I think I've already let the cat out of the bag, but there's some other things we want to do on the ranches. It's 2,400 acres. The whole ranch is
1: Wow.
0: 2,400 acres.
1: Oh, that's
0: It's
1: big.
0: broken up into small ranchettes. But there's other things we want to do over the next season or so of making this an amazing little community in itself, whether you are coming to live, whether you're coming to visit and make it a regular, whether you're wanting to plan a really cool family reunion or a Bible study group coming
1: Love
0: out
1: that.
0: in August. Oh, this is a place where you could come out and there's so much other things to do, but also just sit and listen to God, right? And that's one thing, it's like you feel like you can breathe out there, and
1: Oh,
0: that's
1: yeah.
0: what you can do.
1: Ministry retreat. Well, you're describing what a lot of people are longing for, too. We have people want to get away. The word ranch is quite popular right now. People, and with the health movement, not just food, but it is food and farm to table and agriculture and the idea of ranching. We have a lot of people on the show that talk about these various things, but you're building this around some your family and in your friendships and some of the history of the family. And I'm loving the idea. And actually, you talk about the joys and challenges. I know you talk here about creating a space where neighbors and families' loves grow deeper. Ultimately, is the foundation and the scaffolding your faith?
0: Oh, 100%. But like, I mean, we've always prayed, like, Lord, close doors where you want it, open doors where you want it, and let us discern what that is. Like, sometimes we're like, maybe we should be persistent, right? But I'm like, God, just help me to discern, do I need to go the next step? Do I need to push through, right? Or is this a closed door that you don't want, and you're pruning that, pruning those. And we talk about roots and pruning and wanting good fruit, and sometimes we have to be, there's pruning, and sometimes that's not very comfortable and a little painful, but it's
1: Well,
0: all these
1: especially if the camera's there. I don't know. It's hard
0: things.
1: enough for people.
0: Well, I think that through all of our life, that's what we are. That, like, through growing and our relationship with Christ, and we hope that I pray that I want you to prune in the areas where I need to be pruned so that good fruit can grow there.
1: Amen. Amen. I'm thinking back to an article or a story about a pruning situation with a rose plant. I won't go into the details, but the little rose plants around it were shocked that the big rose plant that had the most beautiful blooms was allowing the gardener to do serious pruning. And they didn't understand why. And of course, it all came about because the fruit is so much better and the gardener knows, right? So even moving around with your family, five kids, you've got four grandkids, and you look like you're 22. So, I mean, that's great. That camera's going to work just great there. But the relationship, you've done shows before. How does this one feel different?
0: Well, I think definitely because we've always done shows with, like, obviously Duck Dynasty has our entire huge family,
1: Right, the
0: and
1: whole Duck Dynasty, right?
0: And growing the dynasty with our mainly our family, but we would have family pop on, right? Extended
1: Right.
0: family. And then Duck Family Treasure was Jeb and Jace mainly, and Murray Crow, and then the wives got to jump on in and out, even the kids a little bit, but it was mainly towards them. So this is a show where it's the kind of the first time where it's just mainly our little family, large little family growing. And so that's a little different, but also, most of it being shot in Texas. And so, like, our three kids that live at home, Priscilla's in college, but she does it online. And, she has our granddaughter, August, and then River's still in high school, so he homeschools. But then Gus goes to a private school, but they allowed us to pull away and homeschool for the months we were in Texas. And so that's been a blessing because we got to do that. But we had to leave behind our other two grown married kids and grandbabies. And so that was a little difficult to try to, be gone for a large amount of time. And I really helped a lot with our oldest, who had our first grandbaby. I'm with him a lot. And so, but now there's a different role. She had another baby. And so she's going to quit teaching. And so now she's going to be able to be with them. And, but yes, another exciting night was on the show. We had our fourth grandbaby. And so that'll be, so those are some special moments. But, you know, all in all, it wasn't difficult at all. Jeff would say the Texas heat was the most difficult thing out there working in the heat. but all in all, it really wasn't. It was a blessing, and we got to meet other ranchers, and we got to build other relationships. And I just think it's been a blessing so far, and we just can't wait to get back out there.
1: You know, it's so fun. For those who are just tuning in, I'm talking to Jess Robertson, and she and her husband, Jeff, have a new show. And people watched Duck Dynasty. Let's go back to the very beginning when all of this started, right? And this new show is quite unique, but it still jumps off the beautiful memories that people have of Phil and Kay Robertson, right? And the founders of Duck Commander and the close-knit family. And your husband is one of four. Is he the youngest?
0: He's the youngest, yeah.
1: Okay, so there's Alan and Jace and Willie. And then Jeff, and of course they grew up in Louisiana, and so they were hunting and outdoor fit, you know, and all the stuff, right? And you told me before we started our official conversation that you met in your small town, and which is not hard to do when you're in a small town. But what did you think about this whole Duck Dynasty thing when you kind of got folded into it?
0: Sure. So I grew up with a deer hunting family. So that's like duck hunting, we really didn't do that much. I mean, my dad would turkey hunt, but I grew up in a family where the women, like I had one grandmother that gardened, and they would raise their own pigs and do those things too, right? So I had the best of that little world. She would can tomatoes and do, you know, everything. And then my other grandmother would put coveralls on and go climb a deer stand. She was like, you know, 125 pounds doing, you know, so she would fish and hunt with my grandpa. She was a seamstress and worked at a little local dry cleaning place, mending clothes, but she would sew and make things. And so I kind of got the best of both worlds, right? I got the grandma who loved to stay home and take care of people and cook and you know, garden. And then I had, you know, this other side. And so I grew up a lot like Jeff. And so but coming into, you know, the family, I was like, I didn't even know. He introduced himself, Jeff did, and he said, oh, my dad is the duck commander. And I go,
1: what's that?
0: I don't know what a duck commander is. Like, I was like, is this a multiple? Is this like a title? I don't know, you know. So, and he laughed. I mean, he was like, you don't know who Phil Robertson is? And I was like, no, I don't know who Phil Robertson is. So that was one of his pickup lines, but that's okay. We laugh about it now.
1: But great. Oh my!
0: I didn't know anything about the family, but of course, when I first met, I mean, Kay literally ran to me and hugged me, wrapped her arms around me, hugged me. So, and then obviously Al and Lisa being the oldest, they welcomed us and they would have us over for dinner. And we always say, like, anytime we needed any kind of counseling, right, when you're young and married, we did premarital counseling and all that, but I'd be calling Al and Lisa. So they've always been there for us. And so it was funny to look back and think about how much we've grown through those 25 years and how, you know, now we have grown married kids that we're like, you think you're going to get married and this life is going to be perfect. You need a lot. You need a support system here. So you need and people pouring truth into you.
1: Yeah. So good. I love this. Listen, we need to take a quick break. I'm talking to Jess Robertson. She and her husband, Jep, have a new show premiering August 15th at 8 Central. It's called Jep and Jess Beyond the Bayou. More details on that. And more time with Jess when we come back. Friends, culture may change, but truth does not. Alliance Defending Freedom stands ready to protect every person's right to live and speak truth.
2: Today, we're facing an unprecedented challenge. 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This is why Alliance Defending Freedom exists.
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1: So Great American Media has announced a really fun original lifestyle series called Jep and Jess Beyond the Bayou, starring Jep Robertson and Jessica Robertson. And the world premiere is streaming on Great American Pure Flix on Thursday, beginning August 13th. And then broadcast premiere on Great American Family. We'll link you to all of this. And this is really fun because the creators who help redefine the family-focused unscripted TV, which makes some of us nervous, I can't imagine, comes an inspiring new series that invites viewers to slow down, settle in, notice the words here, and experience a more intentional way of living. So more than a home and lifestyle series, Jep and Jess, Beyond the Bayou. It's a weekly destination for you where purpose and faith and meaningful work, enduring relationships and authentic community can take center stage. These are all really important words, Jess Robertson, because people need all these things. They need to slow down, settle in, smile, laugh. And with a trusted family that has seriously in the public eye and on screen, you have all put faith first. And that has been felt by a lot of people. I imagine when you walk through an airport, people recognize you. I'm not 100% sure that happens all the time, but I imagine having been on the screen enough, what is it like for you? A lot of people want to know, how do you live like that? And or do you stay away from airports? And maybe that's the key. You drive a lot.
0: Well, I would say the beginning, or you know, in the middle of Duck Dynasty, it was more common, right? But all in all, it was people that would stop us. They were like, saying how much they loved us. They loved the prayer. They loved watching something with their kids. You know, they weren't scared to put something on. And so it was all really encouraging. And I will say, I feel like the men get stopped the most, because obviously,
1: right.
0: You know, but and oddly enough, it's funny because our kids, that people recognize them. They recognize their voices and things like that. I remember, traveling and somebody hearing River's voice. And then she was like, I thought that was River. And I was like traveling with just the kids by myself. And I thought, well, that, okay. You know, they recognize.
1: That's slightly awkward. Yeah.
0: But you know, everybody's been so sweet. So that's one thing is like, I think when you can cut out the ugliness, like, you know, all the chatter, like in the beginning, I think more with social media, because that was still new, people would go behind and say, and so once you kind of said, you know what, I'm not going to acknowledge this, I'm just going to block and erase this, and you're not going to hurt, you know, our feelings, we're just going to erase this, it's not positive, right? So other than that, I think that people, like when people stop us at the grocery store or wherever we are, I mean, obviously it's really, really sweet, and we don't mind it at all.
1: That's a great answer, and you've set up some good boundaries, it sounds like. And your eyes were open going in, especially as you do this one, because your family will be involved, and you've clearly trained each other and the system, you know how to work the system. I want to talk about Great American Family and Great American Media for a moment, because you, if you're just tuning in, I'm talking to Jess Robertson about a new series she and Jeff are doing, Beyond the Bayou. And you went to them and said, hey, you weren't interested in your own series or anything. You were just saying, we have enough wisdom and some time and really a desire to help, you know, help you come up with things that are good for family. I love that attitude. And for people that aren't sure, maybe give some background on why you trust Great American Media.
0: Oh, goodness. I mean, when we met Caitlin Holbrook and Bill Abbott, and just working with them on small projects, but also seeing where they came from and the ground they stand on. And they're so firm in their faith. They're so firm on what they're going to, you know, they're not going to cross the line here. That's the kind of network we supported for our family, for our kids, what I wanted for my kids and my now grandkids, you know. These are values that we want, and we were thinking that, I mean, we really didn't know we would ever do television again. We were open to doing it. So when this came about, we were like, if we were ever going to be on another network, it would be with Great American. We just trust them. We know there's no other, you know, sneaky motives. We know they're going to have our back, and we, you know, we're going to be devoted and dedicated.
1: That's so good. And you talk about like-minded values. I don't want to put you on the spot here in an uncomfortable way, but people are leaning in saying, well, what do you mean? Are there some channels or media or that don't have the same values? I think we know the answer to that. Yes. So is that the kind of values you're talking about? Promoting family, promoting faith?
0: Yes, 100%. I mean, there's, you know, and we raise our kids too. Everybody has to own their own faith. We teach them. We teach them the Bible, straight from the Bible. Mm-hmm. And so when, you know, you could say you have all this faith in Jesus, you know, and but until you stand firm on what the word says, then, you know, you're really on, you know, shaky ground there, right? He's the rock. And so anything that he, you know, the Bible's there for a reason. It's to guide us, shepherd us, and so sometimes, right, you can read scriptures for years and all of a sudden you're like, a light clicks. You're like, oh my goodness, this hit different, right? Mm-hmm. But our faith in Jesus and the death, burial, and the resurrection of him, that's where our foundation is. And so, like, everything in the world, right, sometimes people say, oh yeah, I have this faith, or I have this, or, oh, I'm, you know, I'm a good person. Where I'm like, well, you know what, deep down, like, we need Jesus to be good. Jesus is the only good. Jesus right. is our, Jesus is love. You know, everything mm-hmm. else is self-desires of, you know, when we live, if you truly get down those things, right, we mm-hmm. want things, because, oh, well, that's what I want, you know, and mm-hmm. we're not saying, Jesus, what do you want? Like, how, you know, what, it could be something we don't need to have, right? And so those are things to pray. It's like, Lord, help me to want what you want for me. Help me yeah. to not want worldly things and not get mm-hmm. so overwhelmed with them. And that's one thing is, like, doing the show, a blessing of doing all these shows we've done with our family and with, you know, Jeff, and we're best friends. I mean, he's there to say, hey, call me out when he sees something. I'm mm-hmm. there too, because we do it in love, because we do it because we love the Lord, and we love each other, and we're fighting for each other, right? And so that's definitely, I mean, the word of God and what it says is what it says. And you can't take one part and not the other. You know?
1: That's right. Well, in entertainment and in media, this is unusual, what you're saying. And yeah. that's one reason why, friends, I was excited to not just highlight this show, which I am, And getting to talk to you, Jess, is an honor, but to highlight Great American Media and Great American Family. And we have to support and get behind those groups, those businesses, those people who are willing to take the heat, because in entertainment, people will do whatever they can to get clicks, to get people to follow, to appease a certain group. What you've just said is a standout, to say, no, actually, it's the word of God. It needs to agree with the word of God. And, you know, the nice thing, Jess, is you can be a really friendly person and agree with God, and it's not mean, right? No one needs to fight about it. That's my feeling, is why is there so much anger? Usually because when people get told no, They don't like that. But what you're saying is a yes, because people can say yes to something good. Friends, you want to pay attention to this. Go to greatamericanfamily.com. You're going to see this show and many other things you can find, other movie reviews and things that are happening there. Jess, final word from you for our listening community.
0: Yeah, I mean, I just welcome them to come join our family on this fun adventure, but support Great American. 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And I think we're really honored that we get to be kind of the flagship and say, hey, let's bring in, right, some unscripted content, because there's a lot of amazing stories and inspirational stories out there. And, you know, I know they'll be encouraged.
1: So honored to have you to talk about it. We will be praying for you as well, Jessica Robertson. You and Jep are going to do a great job with your family. Thank you for joining me and everybody else. We'll see you next time.
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7: News this hour from Town Hall. I'm John Scott. Wildfires are blazing in eastern Washington state.
8: Residents in 5,000 homes were forced to evacuate as wildfires remain uncontained in eastern Washington state. Some 600 homes, businesses, and other buildings have been destroyed. Wildfires have burned more than 8 square miles around Spokane and are among a dozen wildfires across the western U.S. The federal response team from California has been called in to help with the 3 Washington state blazes, and they're expecting wind gusts of at least 35 miles an hour Sunday. I'm Donna Water.
7: And yet another heat wave scorching the western United States, bringing extreme heat warnings to Southern California and record temperatures in the Southwest and Montana. Southern California's heat warnings are set to expire Sunday night. Firefighters containing a vast wildfire in southwestern France, allowing nearly 200,000 people to return home. The development comes after what may have been the country's largest peacetime evacuation. However, renewed fires have forced thousands from their homes in other parts of France and Greece. President Trump says he'll order American forces to hold off on strikes he had threatened against Iran.
9: Mr. Trump claims Mideast allies have reached the parameters of a deal to end the war in Iran. The president told a Saturday evening social media post that for now he would halt new strikes in the five-month-old war. A day earlier, Mr. Trump threatened more strikes on Iran as the U.S. pushes to reopen the Strait of Hormuz. The announcement comes after a call President Trump had with the Saudi crown prince.
7: That's correspondent Andrew Stewart. The mayor of Moscow describes a bomb attack on a restaurant in the capital as a brutal terrorist act. He did not specify who was responsible. 3 people were killed. More on these stories from townhall.com.
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12: 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This program is going to be very unique, and I think you'll find it very useful. I have a special guest who will be presenting for most of the program, and along with me, we'll be going back and forth with it. This is a best of program from years ago. Many of our longtime listeners considered this the best program or one of the 10 best programs they've ever heard in our 36-year plus history. So that's a lot. We'll be having Dr. B as my special guest. Again, this is a best of from a previous program. We rarely do best of. Almost everything is brand new content. And that's what we'll go back to for the next program. This is being brought in, particularly this subject, because of some things that are happening that are going to, unless they do what's shared in this program, they're going to cause a lot of damage in their lives. And most of the people that are going to be damaged by what's happening, they're not going to hear this program. So those of you who do, you'll be able to apply this life-supporting and unbelievably life-useful approach, which I've personally applied in my own life for over 33 years. And I'm healthy in this area. I'm supporting his health. Most of you aren't healthy in this area. I didn't used to be healthy in this area. So what I'm going to share in this program, what Dr. B is going to share, life-changing. So when this best of aired in the not-too-distant past, it was so well-received once again that we're going to offer it again as the major part of this program. So let's listen and learn. Here we go with this best of program, and I'll be interjecting some additional live comments through the course of this as well. At this point, I just want to say again, it's a real and special privilege to have Dr. Burkowski as our guest today. And with that, welcome, Doctor.
13: Thanks so much, Rex.
12: We are ready to listen and learn.
13: Thank you so much. Today, I'm going to be focusing on the thyroid gland. Now, everybody's heard of the thyroid gland, but they don't really have that much of a deeper understanding of why it's so crucial. Why does the thyroid gland affect every organ in your body? So that if the thyroid gland is not functioning at the level that it needs to function for optimal health, you'll be starting to show diverse symptoms in different areas of the body that the thyroid dysfunction is contributing to. So a decline in the vitality of the thyroid gland will impact every cell in your body, and I am going to be discussing cells again. Now, for those of you who are regular listeners to this program and have listened to some of the programs I presented before, you know that I'm approaching it from basically from a scientific standpoint first, to give you a basic understanding of how the thyroid gland works. What does it actually do? Instead of just jumping and telling what you need to do for it. So let's start off with a few questions for you first. And that is, are you always tired? Do you gain weight easily and have a hard time losing weight? Do you find as you're getting older now that you have to wear socks to bed because your feet are cold, even during the summertime? And when you look in the mirror in the morning and You notice your eyebrows aren't what they used to be? That when you were young, your eyebrows were nice and thick and so forth, and now they seem to be thinning? You know, when you're brushing your hair and you realize, wow, you know, the volume of my hair isn't what it used to be. Now, on top of this, if you mix this in and you can start connecting some other symptoms that may or may not have to do with thyroid gland, but in this case it might, and that is, do you have chronic constipation? Do you find that, wow, you know, I seem to be eating fiber and doing the things that I need to do. I'm eating my fruits and vegetables, but I'm still getting constipated. And as I said, as the program goes on, I'll explain why this is related to thyroid gland. And do you have much less energy than you used to? You remember when you used to really be able to do things and continue to do them throughout the day, and now, boy, you know, what sounds like the best thing that could happen to you is the ability to just sit down and in that recliner of yours and just rest. So these are just a few indications. If you have some of these or even all of these symptoms, and believe me, these symptoms are epidemic. These are not rare symptoms to observe in combination. But if you have some of these symptoms or most of these symptoms, these are indications that your thyroid gland may not be operating at the level that it needs to. It's operating at a lower than normal level. Now, in order to understand why the thyroid gland is so crucial, not only to your daily state of well-being, where low thyroid function is, I'm not saying low thyroid function is the cause, because most have multiple causes, a combination of factors that come together and create this perfect storm. I'm going to try to explain what the connection is and how maintaining normal thyroid function is so crucial, especially as you're getting older. The other problem that we just speak about a lot on this is just the aging process, that as you get older, the thyroid gland starts to slow down. And as the thyroid gland starts to slow down, this is the classic vicious cycle. As the thyroid gland begins to slow down, then you begin to age at a more rapid rate.
12: So there you have some of the challenges. There'll be a lot more information coming. I'm going to share a little earlier in the program than usual, the foundational part. There's more to it than we'll have time to share in this program. The foundation on which you build a healthy thyroid, and that is Premium Answers ThyroPrime Capsule, which Dr. B developed years ago, over 33 years ago. It's life-changing. It's changed a lot of people's lives for the better because it successfully feeds the thyroid gland. And if you don't have a thyroid gland, it still helps the body to function more usefully. Now, obviously, you have to do some other things if you don't have a thyroid gland. But if you have a thyroid gland, you can support its health and well-being more effectively with Premium Answers ThyroPrime Capsules than anything I've ever seen. And there are several other resources I talk about from Premium Answers and will mention in future programs that also affect every organ and gland in the body. One of the glands is the thyroid gland. It's one of the master glands. It's a very big deal. So the focus special is Premium Answers ThyroPrime Capsules. You can call 800-804-9828. 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If you have friends and relatives you feel might benefit from Dr. B's information in this program, for a limited number of days, that'll be available at the website askhealthyway.com. 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Day or night, 24/7 for a limited number of days, and then it's gone. Gone. Now we're going to continue with the information the doctor is sharing. So here we go.
13: So let's move on and let's discuss cells and how the thyroid gland interacts with your cells and what this connection is. So the first thing we have to know is that the body is not one solid piece, even though it looks like that. It looks like it's just like one solid piece, like a block of wood. But it's not. It's made up of trillions of little pieces, all put together. I know this is hard to imagine because you have to look at it through a microscope to actually see this. But what it's actually made up of is something that are called cells. That's what the body is constructed from. And as hard as this is to imagine, you're actually constructed of 50 to 100 trillion, with a T, trillion cells in the body. And they all work together. And if you put them all together, that's what your body is. That's what it's made from. So your brain is made from brain cells. Your heart is made from heart cells. Your muscles are made from muscle cells, on and on and on. So the cells in the body, and the word cell, by the way, comes from the Latin word cellula, which means a small room. And these small rooms are your building blocks of life. So how the cells go, that's how the body goes. If the cells are healthy, vibrant, functioning at a high level, you're healthy. And not only that, but you look a lot younger than your age. People will say to you, wow, you're 68? You don't look like that to me. That means your cells are functioning at a very high level. Now, each of these cells has like a wall around it. And technically, this wall is referred to as the cell membrane. And what the cell membrane does is it decides what goes into the cell and what leaves the cell. It's sort of like a border guard. Now, the inside of the cell contains, because cells are microscopic, you can't see them without a microscope, it's hard to imagine that they have organs inside the cell. But because these organs are so tiny and so microscopic, they're not referred to as organs. They're referred to as organelles. And there are various organelles inside the cell, but there's one really that we're really focused on in today's discussion, and it's a really important word for you to remember. And I know it's sort of a technical biological word, but it's a very important word for you to remember because, to a great extent, this is where the rubber is going to meet the road in terms of, are you healthy, are you aging well, or you're really getting old and really falling apart. And that word is the mitochondria. So the mitochondria is one of these little small organs inside each cell of the body that are called organelles. And if we say, well, what does the mitochondria do, and why are you even bringing it up? Well, one of the main purposes of a cell is to produce energy. Produce energy. So you say produce energy. So how does that work? Well, the way it works is this, is that your body doesn't have some specific organ in the body like a furnace or something that's producing energy and throwing energy out that the body uses. Each of these 50 to 100 trillion cells produces energy. And if you add all of that together, the sum total of all of that added together is your energy. That's the energy you have or the energy you don't have. If the cells are producing a lot of energy, you feel pretty good. If the cells are not producing a lot of energy, you feel tired all the time. And if there's one complaint I hear as much as anything from people these days, in this modern digital age, running, doing this, doing that, never really slowing down, never really getting enough chance to rest, is they're exhausted. They're always tired, that the body's not producing enough energy to keep up with their level of activities. So how does this work? How does the mitochondria produce energy? How is this actually done? And this is really important to bear in mind because it's going to tie into something else I'll be discussing. As a matter of fact, quite a bit of what I'll be discussing as the program goes on is going to tie back to the thyroid and the mitochondria and metabolism and energy. Okay, well, what the mitochondria does is when you eat food, there are two food ingredients that we're going to focus on here. One is carbohydrates and the other are fats. Now, from carbohydrates, after your body gets done with digesting the carbohydrates you've taken in, let's say a potato, you've eaten a potato which has got a lot of starch in it. By the time the digestive process has worked on that starch, it's broken it down to a simple sugar called glucose. And that glucose then gets absorbed into your blood. Now, let's say you're having with that, you are having some olive oil, and there is fats. Of course, in the olive oil, that's what oils are made from. And when fats are broken down by the digestive process, it gives rise to something called fatty acids. Now, these fatty acids and that glucose go into the blood. And from the blood, they go to all the cells of the body. This is your fuel. This is like the gasoline for the cells. This is what in the same way that a car uses gasoline for the engine to run, the cells use this glucose and those fatty acids to produce energy. So it goes into the cell, and it just doesn't go to just any part of the cell. It goes specifically to one part of the cell, and that part of the cell is the mitochondria. That's why it's called a power plant in the cell. Now, the mitochondria cannot produce these energy compounds that you need to produce to run the entire body without one-third ingredient, a third ingredient, and that ingredient is oxygen. So when you breathe in, your lungs take in oxygen, the oxygen goes into the blood, and the blood goes to the cells and delivers the oxygen. The oxygen is then delivered to the mitochondria along with the fatty acids and the glucose. In some complex, very complex chemical chain sequence of reactions, this oxygen is mixed with the glucose or mixed with the fatty acids and produces energy compounds. And those energy compounds run your body. Now, there's a second thing that are produced besides energy, and this is just as important, is the mitochondria uses the glucose and the fatty acids and the oxygen to produce warmth. Without this happening in your mitochondria, this whole reaction taking place, you couldn't survive because you wouldn't have enough warmth to enable anything to go. You know, if something gets cold enough, things slow down in winter. Certain animals go to sleep the whole winter. Rivers freeze up. So cold has that effect. If you don't have sufficient warmth in the body, all the processes of the body will begin to slow down.
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13: So this is called thermogenesis. This process of taking fatty acids and glucose and oxygen and producing energy and using those same ingredients to produce heat has a name, and that name is called metabolism. That's what metabolism is. Many people say, you know, I have slow metabolism or I have fast metabolism, but they don't really know what metabolism means. They only know that because their metabolism is slow, they're gaining a lot of weight. Because their metabolism is fast, they can eat whatever they want and they stay thin. That's basically what people know about it. But what metabolism actually is this. So the question is, well, what does all of this have to do with the thyroid gland? Why did I even go off in this direction? Well, the thyroid gland produces hormones. And I'm going to only take about another minute and I'm going to turn it back to Rex. The thyroid gland produces hormones. Okay, it's one of those hormone-producing glands like the adrenal glands and the pancreas and the parathyroids and so forth. But what is a hormone? And what is specifically is the thyroid hormone? What does the thyroid hormone do? Well, hormones are messengers. Remember, there are 50 to 100 trillion cells in the body. How are all these cells going to work together unless somebody or something tells them what to do? Well, the way the whole body is set up is you have two messenger systems in the body that tell the cells what to do. One of these messenger systems is your nervous system. The brain sends out nerve signals, which travel along all the nerves of the body and go to the various tissues and tell the tissues what to do. The body's higher organization, the brain and the nervous system and the endocrine system, also produce another kind of messenger called hormones. Hormones are produced by these glands that secrete these microscopic amount of this liquid hormones into the body, and what the hormones do is they go to the cells and then the cells do this. No, nope, don't do that anymore. Stop doing that. Let's do this now, and so forth. Hormone messenger goal. What's it calling? What is it supposed to do as opposed to the pancreas or the adrenal glands? What specifically does the thyroid hormone, what's the message it carries? The message it carries is metabolism. It tells the cells to increase their metabolism. If you have low thyroid, there's not enough of these messengers going to the cells to tell the mitochondria, produce energy, produce warmth. It just won't happen. Without those messengers, the cells don't know what to do. They'll be like kids in a class without a teacher. They won't know what to do. So they need that hormone. And as you age or your thyroid gland becomes not fed the way it needs to be or it has been harmed by the chemicals in the air that you breathe every day, the chemicals in the food, the chemicals you take as prescription drugs, these are referred to as endocrine disruptors. They will disrupt the production of thyroid hormone. Then your mitochondria start to go to sleep. they're not producing the energy, and you start becoming tired. You start becoming listless and sluggish. Things start to accumulate. Toxins start to build up. You start to have swelling of your ankles, and it's hard to take your rings off because the fluids are not moving through the body that way. You become chilly. Your hands get cold. Your feet get cold. You're chilly all the time, even in the summertime, because the mitochondria is not producing warmth. So just the equation, normal thyroid, normal production equals normal production of energy and normal production of heat in the body. Low thyroid, low production of energy, low production of heat in the body. So I'm going to be back here after I turn this back to Rex, and I'm going to say, well, what's the ramifications of that? What happens, and what are some other symptoms that will indicate to me that, yeah, I'm in that category, that's me. I have a thyroid gland that's not working optimally the way it should. And then, of course, well, what do we do to feed it? And that's ultimately where I'll be going today. I'll be making some insight, providing some insights in terms of which of our formulas can you use to feed the thyroid gland. And the most important and the centerpiece formula we'll be discussing is called ThyroPrime. And ThyroPrime, something that I formulated some years back, a mixture of herbs and various nutritional moieties that are in there that you use as a food to feed the thyroid, to provide what the thyroid needs in order to produce its hormone at a level that it needs to, and then the cells will then perk up from there. Okay, Rex, I'm going to turn it back to you.
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12: We're continuing to listen and learn from our special guest, Dr. B, for this program. 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
13: Thank you, Rex. Just briefly to review, on a cellular level, the glucose and fatty acids that come from your carbs, your carbohydrates, and your fats that you eat every day are combined in the mitochondria with oxygen to produce these high-energy molecules. One you may have heard of is ATP. This is just an energy compound, like stored energy. And then whenever the cells need, and remember, the cells do more than produce energy. They have other organelles that produce enzymes, they produce hormones, they produce proteins. There's all kinds of things the cells do. They're like little factories. And just like a factory needs some type of, you know, electricity or some other type of fuel to produce whatever it is that that factory is producing, well, the cells need fuel too. Otherwise, it's not producing anything. So not only will you have a low output of energy, low output of warmth, but in general, the cells will become disorganized. The cell functions will become disorganized. And this results in aging, rapid aging, if the cells become disorganized, if they're not functioning the way they should, and even ultimately, even death. So the cellular energy production is perhaps the most crucial and fundamental of all body activities. So, you know, people may argue with that a little bit, and they'll say, well, it's the most crucial of all functions. Is it, you know, because you can make a case that the most crucial of all functions is breathing, is oxygenation, taking in oxygen. Well, how do we know that? Well, we know that because you can live without food for a month or more. You can live without water for about a week, 6 days, 7 days without water. But you go a few minutes without oxygen and you're dead. You die. So therefore, if not having enough oxygen is so crucial, or having enough oxygen is so crucial, then that must be the primary function. Well, as it turns out, the thyroid gland can be considered, if you view it from a certain perspective, as a respiratory organ. So what does that mean? Well, what it means is that there you have two types of respiration in the body. One is external respiration, meaning that when you breathe in, you're taking in oxygen through your breath. That's external respiration. But then there's internal respiration, which is where the thyroid gland is the organ of internal respiration. And what that means is how the cells will use that oxygen to make energy. In other words, how the cells are breathing, how they're using that oxygen and breathing with it, or using the oxygen to form these energy compounds.
12: So to benefit from additional savings on Dr. B's Premium Answers ThyroPrime capsules, the focus special for this program, simply call 800-804-9828. That's toll-free, 800-804-9828, and it can be shipped right to your door throughout most of the nation.
13: So it's real important for us to look at the thyroid gland not just as energy and warmth, but also for oxygen metabolism. And this is referred to as aerobic oxygen metabolism. So if you are not getting enough oxygen and this oxygen utilization is not what it should be, then what starts to happen is that your cells still have to produce energy somehow. But without enough presence of oxygen, they're going to have to switch over from this aerobic metabolism, in other words, metabolism of glucose and fatty acids in the presence of oxygen, to somehow getting the glucose and the fatty acids to yield their energy potential without oxygen, without combining them with oxygen. Because this is what the thyroid gland does. The thyroid gland is an internal respiratory organ that gets the mitochondria in the cells to use oxygen with glucose and fatty acids and produce energy and warmth. Well, you say, well, you know, that's a pretty good backup. If the body somehow can figure out how to do it without the oxygen, then it's no big deal if the thyroid gland is not functioning that well. I mean, we'll still produce energy, right? Sure, you'll produce energy, but A, not as much. And this is referred to, by the way, as anaerobic metabolism, metabolism without oxygen. But it's a really messy, dirty fuel process. And it leads to buildup of all kinds of waste products, metabolites, in the body that eventually is going to start to degrade the cells. And one of the most important things that are produced by this lack of oxygen in the cells is called lactic acid. I'm sure you've heard that. If you ever go outside and you haven't worked out or done anything for a long time exercise-wise and it snowed out and you decided you're going to shovel the walk and you're so achy and sore the next day, that achiness and soreness is lactic acid buildup in your muscles because you're so out of shape. Your cells are not using oxygen properly. So they shifted over to anaerobic metabolism and you build up lactic acid. And the old timers in natural medicine used to refer to lactic acid as a fatigue poison, something that poisons the cells and makes you really, really tired. So one thing you want to avoid in terms of your daily life is having your cells have to shift over from aerobic metabolism, controlled by a healthy thyroid gland, to anaerobic metabolism, where the thyroid gland is too tired and too weak to produce the energy that's necessary for the body. So metabolism is what allows the human body to grow, to reproduce, make new cells, to maintain its internal structures like the heart and the kidneys and the liver and the spleen and so forth, and also to respond to environmental challenges.
12: To access these life-changing formulas,

0: And a third part is, guess what reduces the lactic acid formation and buildup and helps the body eliminate any lactic acid there is more efficiently while improving muscle energy, heart muscle energy, and overall stamina? That's Premium Answers Flex Motion Capsules. 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They're critical to life for school-aged children through seniors. 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So again, for the Focus Special and to access these other resources, Focus Special being only the ThyroPrime capsules, call 800-804-9828. What does a Focus Special mean? It means you save more money. It's already very affordable. It becomes even more affordable in sets of two, three, half a case, whatever you want to do. You have a lot of choices here. 800-804-9828. We're now going to return to the doctor's presentation.
1: The metabolism is not a general process which is taking place everywhere in the body all at once. It shifts emphasis from various spots in the body to other spots. So for instance, let's say your metabolism, you've been, you know, outside gardening, and your metabolism now has increased in your muscles, but not everywhere, but just in your muscles. So you can, you know, use the rototiller and the shovel and the spade and all of that. But then you come in and you're going to make yourself some lunch. So now you're eating some lunch and now you have to digest your food. So metabolism will now shift. The metabolism in the GI tract will now accelerate while the metabolism in the muscles goes down. So this is adaptation. This is responding to changes, to changes in the internal environment. So this is what we recall responding to environmental challenges. So if you go outside and something, you interact with cold, you interact with air pollution, certain things have to take place in the body, and in order for those things to take place, those areas of the body that are responding have to step up their metabolism. And without the optimal influence of the thyroid hormone, which is called thyroxine, the activities of virtually every cell in the body would decline and become chaotic, and your ability to respond and to adapt and to travel and to live a normal life like you used to when you were young starts to disappear. Now, a few things that you should know is that as you get older, your neuroendocrine system in general starts to slow down. Everything starts to slow down in the body. And one of the things that slows down is the action of all your glands in the body, including the thyroid gland. So by the time a person is hitting 30 in this modern era, if I was on this radio program 15 years ago, I would have said 40. But now there's a quantum shift in terms of when people are developing degenerative types of symptoms, how early it's taking place. So now things are accelerating. How the glands are starting to slow down takes place at a much earlier age. You may even find teenagers with low thyroid at this point. I mentioned earlier that there's a wall around each cell called the cell membrane. Well, what do you think that membrane is primarily composed of? Cholesterol. You know, I'm mentioning hormones. What do you think those hormones are made from? A lot of the hormones are made from cholesterol. Your immune system couldn't function without cholesterol. So cholesterol is not bad. It's only bad if there's too much of it and too much of the wrong thing. So it's of the wrong kind. So if you're stopping the production of cholesterol, but on the other hand, you're also interfering with the production of normal cells, the functioning of the immune system, the secretion of hormones, all of that because you're cutting back on the production of cholesterol. Well, often it's misdiagnosed as something abnormal coming from the liver or coming from your diet, when in fact it's coming from the fact that you have low thyroid. Because if your basic indirect proportion is that as the thyroid hormone goes down, the cholesterol levels go up. As the thyroid hormone comes up to normal, the cholesterol levels will go down. So low libido, dry skin. Notice skin is starting to get dry and flaky in certain places. Brittle nails. No matter how much protein you're eating, your nails are still splitting. Hair loss.

0: in the sense of like in men who are getting older and so forth, but you're starting to get really thin. You can, it's scary because you can see your scalp through the hair. And of course, sensitivity to cold. Okay, so, and I should say that most cases of low thyroid go undiagnosed because the symptoms are often regarded as, oh, you know what, you're just getting old. Everybody gets old. Yeah, you're getting old, but you know what's getting old? Your thyroid's getting old. That's part of what's causing all of this, and it doesn't have to just get old. You just don't have to sit around like a spectator and let it get old. Well, what about feeding it? What about doing something in terms of feeding? So this is just a beginning introduction. I'm going to be returning to some of these points I made while I discuss some other things here of the thyroid and why it's so important. If you want to live at a higher level of vitality, or at least the vitality of youthfulness, well, in the old days, it wasn't like that. In the old days, when people farmed and had their own food and lived healthy, active lives and so forth, they were outside a lot doing work, they lived to 80, 90, whatever it was that they got to, and they just died. You can just live to a nice ripe old age, and then that's it. Well, we're under the impression there's nothing you can do about the aging process. And one of the things that you can do is make sure that your hormonal glands, and here today we're speaking about the thyroid gland, are operating at optimal efficiency. And what is one of the most important ways to ensure that? Feed the gland what the gland needs. If the gland does not have the things it needs in terms of nutrition and other types of nutrient or biochemical support, how is it supposed to operate? So the idea with ThyroPrime is not to correct a problem in your body, not to, in a drug-like way, make it do something it's not doing, force it to do something. No, it's not at all. It's a very passive type of approach saying, look, every organ in the body has its own diet it needs to be on, its own menu it needs. The heart has a different menu than the thyroid, and the pancreas needs something different than the heart, and so forth. Let's figure out what the menu is, and let's go ahead and give the thyroid its diet, what a thyroid needs for its diet every day. And that's what ThyroPrime is. It's a collection of nutrients and herb extracts that are designed just to feed the thyroid gland. And if the thyroid gland has the wherewithal to bounce back and recover some of the youthful vitality it has lost, well, now it will have the raw materials to do so. If you burned it out beyond a certain level, then, you know, then that's where thyroid hormone comes in and so forth. But it would still, even in cases of thyroid hormone, it's still very useful to feed the thyroid. Because bear in mind, if you have low thyroid, it's been diagnosed, and the diagnosis is missed so much of the time, but say they do say, okay, you need thyroid hormone. So you take the thyroid hormone. Is that repairing your thyroid? No. It's not doing anything for your thyroid. It's just putting the hormone in that your thyroid is not producing. The thyroid is still going to be in this state of hibernation. It's still going to be in this underactive state. It's not going to change. The thyroid hormone is not going to your thyroid gland. The thyroid hormone is going directly into your blood. And the thyroid gland is just going to be sitting there like a parked car. So while you're doing that, you know, why not feed that organ? Why not give it something? Why not try to get it to spark back up into life? So even for those of you who are using thyroid, I'm not saying stop using, you know, that's for you and your doctor to decide. But you should still feed your thyroid gland. You should still do that. And I'll say this will be the last thing, then I'm going to turn this over to Rex. Thyroid gland does more than just produce energy or step up the production of energy and warmth in the body through thyroxine and so forth. It has other hormones. Hormones that help maintain your bones, for instance, which are not replaced with thyroid hormone. The thyroxine that's given to you by a doctor as a prescription has nothing to do with the calcitonin secreted by the thyroid gland that maintains your bone structure. And as you're getting older, that's something to be really concerned about. So you still would have to feed the thyroid gland. To at very least, make sure it's able to produce normal levels of calcitonin and maintain the density of your bone structure. So with that, bear in mind, ThyroPrime is the first formula we're discussing today. This would be the centerpiece formula for building a thyroid feeding protocol using our formulas. Okay, Rex, back to you.
1: Okay, you can call 800-804-9828. and have Premium Answers ThyroPrime capsules on their way to you and people you care about. 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I want to point at a fact. There is nothing else in existence except Premium Answers ThyroPrime capsules that will even do 2% of what Premium Answers ThyroPrime capsules will do in a all upside way. There are things that can force the body to do things, supplements as well as drugs. I'm talking about successfully getting this recipe to the thyroid gland and having it successfully restore optimization, balance, and more to your thyroid gland. Premium Answers ThyroPrime capsules are the foundation. They are what you build the other resources on that will help your thyroid gland and every other cell in your body as well. Most people, no matter what tests show, need to be feeding their thyroid gland or it's going to age in an unhappy way or it's going to be basically shut down, and that's going to cause lots of complex problems all other kinds of places in the body over time. Obviously, the thyroid gland was considered throughout medical history from the time it was discovered and figured out a bit, the master gland in the body. Well, that's not quite accurate. It's actually one of the master glands with an S in the body. It is critical to life and ultra critical to having life quality. Again, call 800-804-9828. If you have friends and relatives who you'd like to have hear this program, or if you want to hear this program to the end, the way to do that is to go to the website askhealthyway.com. That's askhealthyway.com. You do not have to have a computer or access to the web to do that. You have relatives and friends who have computers with access to the web. They can lay their phone by it, and you can listen to it on their computer speakers. So there's a way to do this, and that's day or night for a limited number of days. This very popular Best Up program will be available, and then it will be gone. So, again, call 800-804-9828. 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
1: 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It's one of the, again, 10 most popular programs we've ever done out of over 3,100 programs over the years. And he was our guest over 400 times. This was one of the most popular ones of all of his guest appearances. So call 800-804-9828 to access the Premium Answers ThyroPrime capsules and the other Premium Answers and Rex Smith nutrition formulas that were mentioned in the program. That's 800-804-9828.
0: And one of the other formulas, or I should say two of the other formulas, that I discuss on virtually every program that I'm on here, and there's a good reason for it, and I'm going to explain it in relation to the thyroid gland, are our two magnesium formulas. One of them is called Premium Life Mag, and the other one is called Premium Mag Plus. 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I thought we were talking about the thyroid gland today. You're going to find out, and you'll be surprised with this information as well. Framing the conversation with why LifeMag, Premium LifeMag, and Mag Plus, let's just discuss magnesium just for a little bit and tie it back into our original conversation. So magnesium is the fourth most abundant mineral in your body, and it's involved in more than 600 different biochemical reactions in your body. So magnesium is vis-a-vis the mitochondria. The mitochondria cannot produce energy, cannot do their function without sufficient magnesium, like Life Mag, Premium Mag Plus. 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
0: Okay, I'll do a rapid-fire type thing here because I've only got a few minutes left, but I'll say this. First, let's go back to the mitochondria, then we'll get on to flex energy. And going back to the mitochondria, once again, the mitochondria is the organelle within the cells where metabolism takes place, where energy is produced. It needs certain nutrients in order to function efficiently. Already discussed what some of those are, especially magnesium at this point. And, of course, thyroid function has to be normal for that as well. Well, there's one nutrient I want to just briefly go into, and that's a nutrient which technically is referred to as ubiquinone. Its common name is coenzyme Q10. So first, I just want to mention what coenzyme means. Enzymes are catalysts. In other words, you have to have certain reactions take place inside the body. And maybe they won't take place on their own. They won't take place fast enough or consistently enough or so forth. So you need something like a spark plug to ignite the gasoline and make the pistons operate and function. Well, you need these spark plugs, these enzymes. Some people think enzymes are just related to your digestion. But there are enzymes all throughout the body that catalyze these different reactions. And one of these enzymes is called ubiquinone or CoQ10. It's a coenzyme. It supports the action of certain enzymes. One of the main enzymatic functions is going to be in terms of the operations of the mitochondria. One thing you should know about CoQ10 is that it's produced by the body. The body makes it. It makes it itself. Here's the problem. The problem is that as you get older, it's making less and less of it. Now, just like any other product or nutrient that we discuss on this program, you should know that there is a broad range of quality in terms of what's available out there. Rex and I have discussed the unfortunate trend in this industry right now to go to lower and lower quality. We always maintain a very high level of quality right from the inception of the company. So Rex is one of the great sources, ability to source raw materials in this industry, and he has come across a raw material for CoQ10 of this quality is becoming quite rare. So if you want to support mitochondrial function along with ThyroPrime and magnesium and some of the other things I'll mention here, then it's really a smart idea to add in a very high quality CoQ10 with your daily routine, something that I never miss. Now, speaking about Flex Energy, Flex Energy was a product that I developed quite a few years ago. And at first, frankly, I developed it for people to work out easier and not hurt their muscles when they go for a walk or play tennis or stretch or, you know, whatever it is that they do in terms of their exercises during, where they're going out and working in the garden all day long and they, you know, they want their muscles to stay loose and so they don't have to go to the chiropractor every other week because this is out and that's out, or go to the massage therapist because everything aches. So I developed it for that reason. But one of the things that's happened since the time when I first formulated this product is that the age of computers has exploded. And so people are sitting all day at their desks, you know, and staring into this computer, pushing their head forward to see the text because it's glaring, or they're looking at this little tiny keyboard on their iPhone, and you know, and all these things have implications. Nothing is a free ride. And so what I use Flex Energy for now, in terms of suggesting it to folks, is to relax your muscles. After a long day at the computer, a long day at the job, you got this tension, you're stressed. And when you get stressed, your neck gets tight, your shoulders get tight, your upper back muscles get tight, your lower back muscles get tight. So we're using it just like that. So even if you're not an athlete, if you're not doing any training, if you want to just sort of relax your muscles. Now, one of the reasons I bring this up, that's one of the main functions of Premium Life Mag and Premium Mag Plus, is muscle relaxation. One of the symptoms of low magnesium in general is tightness in your of your neck, your shoulders, and your upper back. And so many people will complain about that. Well, in many cases, that's magnesium deficiency. Now, last thing for today, I'm just going to finish up with, I don't have enough time to really discuss this in great detail, but it ties back in to the initial starting point of this discussion, the thyroid gland. Now, once again, to review for the last time, what does the thyroid gland do? It does a lot of various things. I'm, you know, really just focusing in on one or two things here today. But perhaps its most notable function is to secrete a hormone that stimulates your metabolism in the cells. The metabolism in the cells consists of glucose, fatty acids, and oxygen in the mitochondria, producing energy, producing warmth. So with that said, Rex, I'm going to wrap it up for today, and hopefully I provided enough information for people to have a better understanding of some of these formulas.
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6: News this hour from Town Hall. I'm John Scott. President Trump says he will order American forces to hold off on strikes he had threatened against Iran after the parameters of a deal to end the war were reached. Just a day earlier, he had threatened more strikes on Iran as the U.S. pushes to reopen the Strait of Hormuz. K.T. McFarland, formerly deputy national security advisor to the president, tells the Salem Radio Network, Iran only comes to the table to negotiate after we hit them hard.
7: It's our turn now. They hit us, we hit them. But if you try to take a step back from the immediate what happened today, what's going to happen tomorrow, and look at the bigger picture of it, what has happened? Every time oil gets about $100 a barrel, we somehow get a ceasefire. One way or another, we get a ceasefire. And that's great because it brings the price of oil right back down to about $80 a barrel. The stock market rallies. And then slowly but surely, Iran or something goes wrong and there's another attack and then we're back on the fighting thing, and then the oil goes back to 100. And then there's another ceasefire, and then it goes back to 80. So yeah. Wash, rinse, repeat.
6: K.T. McFarland. And Israel sharing serious security concerns with the White House about a proposed disarmament deal with Hamas. One Israeli official believing Hamas is focused on rebuilding its military rather than demilitarizing. A deadly tragedy in the Gem State. A city spokesman says gunfire, killing at least 3 people, injured 7. Some critically at an In-N-Out Burger in southern Idaho.
8: The shooting took place Saturday afternoon in the city of Twin Falls. Police who responded to the shooting found the body of the suspected gunman in an area near the restaurant. That's what a Twin Falls city spokesman says. But spokesman Josh Palmer also says he doesn't know if the suspect is among the fatality count.
6: That's correspondent Andrew Stewart. The suspect identified as 24-year-old Chad Williams. More on these stories from townhall.com.
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6: All 10 climbers swept away by an avalanche late last week in Pakistan confirmed dead.
18: The world has lost one of mountaineering's greatest climbers. That's what high-altitude adventure company Elite Exped is saying about renowned British Nepali climber Nirmal Purja, who was leading an expedition on Pakistan's Broad Peak when he and 9 other climbers and his group were swept away and killed by an avalanche on Thursday. Purja is known for climbing the world's 14 highest peaks in a record 189 days in 2019. I'm Donna Water.
6: An Indonesian ferry carrying 271 people has caught fire in waters off Madura Island, killing at least 5 people, leaving 41 others unaccounted for. The Mutiara Sentosa 2 was en route from Surabaya to Makassar
5: when the blaze broke out earlier this morning. The cause of that fire remains under investigation. News at townhall.com. A new gun ban in Virginia may have produced the opposite of its intended effect.
11: Virginia's assault weapons ban, which took effect July 1st, sparked a surge in firearm sales as gun owners rushed to beat the deadline. Background checks for long guns reportedly hit record levels in June, with some retailers reporting unprecedented demand from both longtime gun owners and first-time buyers. Gun rights advocates say the spike shows that firearm restrictions often increase interest and the very weapons lawmakers are trying to limit. Ken Lorman reporting.
5: Ohio Representative Marcy Kaptur is being treated for non-life-threatening injuries after a car accident in Toledo. Her office says Kaptur, who is 80, was a passenger in a vehicle headed to a church service Sunday when the car she was traveling in was struck. The house is on its summer recess. More from town.
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19: During the War for Independence, General George Washington, the man we refer to today as the father of our country, led American troops through military defeat after defeat. And in the bitter winter of 1777, he wrote this somber note to a friend in Philadelphia. Quote, "You might have tracked our army from White Marsh to Valley Forge by the blood on their feet," end of quote. Many soldiers continued to march through the deep snows of Pennsylvania without shoes. Others suffered from disease, hunger, and freezing conditions. Nearly 2,000 of Washington's men died, yet George Washington did not lose faith. Amid the hardship, loss, and uncertainty of Valley Forge, he turned to God in prayer. At a time when our nation once again faces division and uncertainty, may we follow Washington's example, kneeling humbly, praying faithfully, and asking God to guide the future of America.
20: 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The Answer.
21: Did a novel from 20 years ago predict the spiritual crisis of today? Let's talk about it with Ian Morgan Cron on Steve Brown, etc.
22: He's an old white guy, an author, broadcaster, and seminary professor who's sick of religion. And he's brought friends. Please welcome Steve Brown, etc.
21: Hey, we're so glad you're here. You always have a place at our table. We just don't let you talk. In case you're wondering, I'm Steve, the aforementioned old white guy. Matthew Border, our executive producer, is here. Matthew is an Enneagram type 8, but he's recently lost some weight and he's down to type 7. I'm impressed. Our producer, Jeremy, is in the little glass booth. Jeremy appreciates a good white wine. His favorite white wine is this Trader Joe's Two Crowns. Or one time.
23: Wow, wait, hold on. I'm still
24: just let it wash over.
25: Yeah, right. You want to settle into that one.
21: Our one man IT department, John Myers, is in the tech bunker. John recently got us new office phones. But then I remembered that old warning. Beware of geeks bearing gifts. We're never going to learn this. And Dr. George Bingham is the president of Key Life. George says no matter what food or product you purchase, It's a lifetime supply if you're old enough.
25: Ought to get a discount.
21: And Kathy Wyatt is the soft feminine side of the program. And the day this show airs will mark 50 years that Kathy has been my associate. I feel like I should have baked some cupcakes.
25: and thank you for not doing that.
0: Yeah, there you go.
21: And everybody is grateful for that. We have a great guest today, and it's going to be an interesting time. Ian Morgan Cron is a best-selling author. He's a psychotherapist. He's an Episcopal priest. He's a podcaster hosting the popular podcast Typology. And Ian's latest book, which I hold in my nicotine-stained fingers, is titled Chasing Francis, A Pilgrim's Tale. Ian, I've been reading this book this morning, and I found me in it. I've been there. I can remember midnight crying in my study in the church and saying, I got to do this the rest of my life, and I don't know if I can do it. And by the way, I didn't have to go through all of the stuff that so many others went through. Jesus came to me that night and fixed it, and that's why I'm a spiritual giant today. Actually, he did show, and I really sensed, you don't have to do this anymore. And the next day, without having a job, which is stupid, and a sinner can repent and stupid's forever, I resigned from the church and walked and spent the next year going down some of the roads that you talk about in the book, Chasing Francis. When you first wrote the book, I suspect some things were beginning to go south, but nothing like 20 years later. Did you have a feeling that you were a prophet?
1: Oh, gosh, no. I thought I was a knucklehead. I was 44 years old. I was leading a non-denominational church that I had started and grown to about 800 people in Greenwich, Connecticut, you know, and that's a big success, you know, here in, I live most of the year in Nashville, 800 people is a small group, but in Connecticut, it's legit. And, you know, at the time I was following in the footsteps of a lot of these very charismatic, CEO style pastors trying to grow large churches. And yet I felt this incredible sense of dis-ease and unhappiness. I felt my life had become more lights, camera, action than Father, Son, Holy Ghost.
2: Wow.
1: And I had a Roman Catholic upbringing. So there was this part of me that was naturally inclined toward a more spacious, contemplative, sacramental kind of life. And so there was a lot of internal dissonance, unhappiness, and I was meeting constantly people who felt the same way as I do today. And they would describe the kind of Christian they wished they could become, and I realized one day, because I had that Catholic background, you're just describing St. Francis of Assisi. And I thought, what an interesting kind of thing to chase down and write about. Like, guess what? The road of the future runs through the past, people. And so I, you know, eventually left that church, became an Episcopal priest, moved on to writing about the Enneagram in a book called The Road Back to You, and among others. And it's been a great adventure ever since.
21: You know, that I agree. Yeah, I know a lot more after your book. But I knew something about St. Francis. In fact, in our backyard, we have a statue of St. Francis in the garden in the backyard, and sometimes birds land on his shoulder, and I smile, and I want to be like that. Were you, I realize that you're out of a Catholic background. You know something about the contemplatives and probably knew something about St. Francis. Was that like coming home?
1: You know, a little bit. You know, when people ask me what kind of Christian I am, which is, you know, kind of a strange question when you stop to think about it, you know, I would say that I'm a conflation of contemplative, maybe British evangelical. You know, I love the sacramental Eucharistic life. At the same time, when I wrote the book, I feel like there was this pull toward that life that I wasn't living. And that was authentic to me. And I was a broken guy at the time. You know, I was really struggling. And you know how it goes. You know, sometimes we think that we're going through something catastrophic, but in the words of J.R. Tolkien, it turns out to be eucatastrophic. In other words, it's a good catastrophe. And so I guess in contemporary parlance, I would say I was going through what they now call deconstruction in a way, that ended up becoming the best opportunity for reconstruction I could get my hands on.
21: What did you say to your congregation? Did you make an obscene gesture and say, I'm out of here? Or did you try to explain it? Or what did you do?
1: Oh, man, it was a hard goodbye, bro, because it lasted about 5 years. I would just encourage everybody, if you're going to say goodbye, just say goodbye. Don't do it over a long period of time. It was a painful exit where a lot of good people did a lot of dumb stuff, including myself. Maybe I was at the front of that parade, but you know, I lived and learned. I wish I knew things then that I know now, but that's how life goes.
21: You know, when I did that, I fell apart in the pulpit. I couldn't get through it. And that's when I discovered if you think of somebody who ticks you off big, you can get through that kind of emotional goodbye. If you let it get to you, man, you just have to sit down and sob. And that was a hard time. I don't want to go back. What did you say Tolkien said it was?
1: A eucatastrophe, a good catastrophe. Like the cross is a good catastrophe.
21: Wow.
1: I love that.
21: I do too. In fact, maybe that has a macrocosm element to it. Maybe it applies to the entire church. Maybe it applies to the country. Maybe it applies to some of the things that we complain about and preach against in our churches. Maybe it's that kind of thing that's happening right now. You think?
1: Yeah, I think that I'm now at 65, the kind of guy who says, when someone comes to me and says, oh, that's terrible that happened to you, I go, maybe. I don't know yet. I'm not quick to label good or bad. I'm like, you know, you don't know what's going to happen. I don't know the end of the story yet. I think it might turn out differently than I think, so I'm going to just be patient.
21: I'm older, a lot older than you are. When they come to me and say that, I say, run. As fast as you can. You've got to get this book. We've been kidding around in this segment, but this is a profound book, Chasing Francis, A Pilgrim's Tale. If you sometimes wonder, this is going to help.
0: Whoa, this place is huge!
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3: What is it that you long for, dream about, hunger after? 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
21: Let me give you an actual quote from a boy who was 7 years old who was asked to write what he had learned about Benjamin Franklin. He was born, he wrote. He went to school, but he didn't like it. One day, he found a piece of candy and ate it. A girl saw him and laughed at him. He married her and discovered electricity. You ever wonder what your children will write about you? I don't know about you, but I would be satisfied with he was born, he grew up, Jesus found him and loved him. He's going to live forever. Nah, that would be enough. I'm Steve Brown. You think about that. Share what you just heard with a friend. 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

0: thanks for joining us. We're talking to author, priest, psychotherapist Ian Morgan Cron. A novel of his from 2006 has been re-released, and it's amazing. The title of it is Chasing Francis, A Pilgrim's Tale.
1: Ian, as Steve just mentioned, you know, written a bunch of stuff, and there's nonfiction stuff, but this is a novel, so we've got a main character and obstacles and everything. Give us a broad view of what the story covers, and then kind of dive into some of the inspiration behind that.
2: Sure. So initially I thought, hey, I'm just going to write a nonfiction work about the incredible life of St. Francis and how he is speaking so prophetically to the church today, not merely the Roman Catholic tradition, but specifically the evangelical Protestant tradition. And then I thought to myself, well, he's the most written about saint in history, so I don't want to just throw another nonfiction work, you know, a dusty old work into the mixer. What I'd rather do is write something, you know, that's narrative and interesting and actually explores a life, right? And, you know, here's the thing about story, and this is a belief of mine, that, you know, when the front door of the intellect is closed, the back door of the imagination is always open.
0: Mm.
2: So if you want to sneak truth into people's lives, tell a story. Don't just give propositional ideas that they can just give intellectual assent to. Like it's so subversive to write a story, right? And what is the story? It's the story of a pastor leading an evangelical mega church. He becomes dissatisfied, restless, uneasy. There's a death of a child in the church that completely pulls the rug out from underneath all of his very neat and tidy theology. He goes to Assisi, Italy, with his friar uncle, who's a black sheep in this family, and who says, I know someone who can put your faith back together and give you a vision for the church that is going to rock your world. And he goes and he discovers that the person that his uncle wants to introduce him to is an 800-year-old saint. He was thinking maybe a spiritual director. Turns out to be a dead guy. Uh-huh. Anyway, he goes and he discovers that Francis rebuilds his faith in the same way that Francis is credited with rebuilding the church in the 13th century.
0: That is so good. And so we're in trouble, aren't we? And
2: yeah,
0: talk some about that and the connection that we need to somebody like St. Francis.
2: Yeah, great question. So it's actually startling, the parallels between where the church was at in the 13th century and where the church is at today. And I want to repeat, Francis is credited widely among historians as single-handedly repairing Christendom in the 13th century. It was on the brink of collapse. It was hemorrhaging credibility. Artists and street musicians sang songs mocking and ridiculing the church and its leadership. It was really it was gasping. We find ourselves today, abuse scandals across denominations, trust in institutional religion is at an all-time low. Entire generations describe themselves as spiritual, but not religious, right? In the 13th century, the church had become dangerously entangled in politics, power politics, and the Crusades, right? Supporting war. The church was a political big player, right? And in today, we find ourselves, I think, dangerously entangled in the political realm and mixing of kingdoms in a way that I think is very questionable. There was the commercialization of Jesus in the 13th century. You had selling pardons, ecclesiastical offices, relics. And today we find ourselves with a McDonaldized Jesus with, you know, whether it's in, you know, our hit music and, you know, huge churches and the commercializing, I think, or the trivializing of Jesus in that way. I could go on and on. Neglect of the poor, civilization consumed by greed and consumerism, you know, our relationship with creation. He is the patron saint of ecology, by the way. So you talk about an early voice saying, hey, we got to pay attention to the world that our Father made. I feel like there's probably 10 or 15 other things in the book that I talk about as parallels. The key is that he single-handedly reversed the downward momentum of the church. And so we got to pay attention to a guy like that. We have to be able to say, hey, wait a minute. Maybe he's got something to teach us about what it means to be a follower of Jesus in the contemporary world in such a way that it would bring repair to our broken houses. And I think I just think it's so fascinating how he did it, because how he did it wasn't a strategy or a program. He did it through modeling a life that inspired thousands and thousands of people in his time to abandon their livelihoods and their lives to go out and preach this gospel.
0: Oh, man. I am reminded, you know, that God never leaves his church bereft of himself. Augustine said that the church was a whore, but she was his mother. Mm-hmm. And as a cynical old preacher, I understand that. I've seen the worst, and in the worst, I've seen Jesus. I'm cynical, but in the midst of the cynicism, mostly about myself, I've seen the fact that Jesus really loves the church, and he doesn't leave, and he brings people like St. Francis and Ian Cron into the church to speak quietly and clearly about the reality that's behind all of the nonsense. As you worked on this, did you change anything in the original that was in the original?
2: Well, when Zondervan HarperCollins came to me and said, hey, we think this book is more relevant now than when you wrote it. We feel like the message of this book is more, if you will, I didn't use this word, they did, prophetic. I went back, reread the manuscript for the first time in 20 years, and I realized there's nothing in the actual story itself that I can change or would change. The updating was really around an author foreword and also a very good study guide in the back that really helps people to process, integrate the material into their own lives.
0: Hey guys, you got to get this book. If you go through periods when you wonder if this stuff is true, and more important, if it's true for you, if you had a lot of gasoline when you started, but the car is beginning to huff and puff, if sometimes you think, I've been kidding myself all these years, you're going to find this book is really refreshing. It's called Chasing Francis, A Pilgrim's Tale. You can get it at any good bookstore, and if they don't have it, do not patronize them. Hey, like Jesus, we're coming back.
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8: Hey, I'm 1300. The answer.
0: I would sometimes, as a kid, sit with my father on the front porch of our home in the mountains of North Carolina, and we would watch thunderstorms. My dad loved them, and as long as I was with him, I did too. No matter how much lightning or how loud the thunder. Now that I think about it, it's the same with my Heavenly Father. Thunderstorms, as it were, don't frighten him. And as long as I'm with him, I'm okay too. There is never any perspiration on his upper lip. That always makes thunderstorms bearable. I'm Steve Bryan. You think about that. Share what you just heard with a friend. Go to youthinkaboutthat.com. When our daughter Robin was a little girl and just getting into school, she took a test and was sure that she had blown it. In an effort to make her feel better, I told her, "I'll bet you a hot fudge sundae that you didn't fail it." She took me up on the bet. No, that's not gambling. Robin doesn't fail tests. You know what happened? She got an A and great comments from her teacher on her work. And not only that, I got a hot fudge sundae, even if I had to pay for it myself. That's what God does. We can fail, are forgiven, and we'll live forever. And he, as it were, pays for the sundae. I'm Steve Bryan. You think about that. Share what you just heard with a friend. Go to youthinkaboutthat.com.

0: or, you know, maybe mega church is not feeding the flock as perhaps deeply as they need or many people need. And then some people drifting maybe from that to I'm not religious, but I am spiritual sort of self-definition. But then it does seem like we're beginning to see trends, and especially younger people, toward being drawn toward church again, and especially the more liturgical type churches, the Episcopal, Catholic Church, even Lutherans, amazingly enough. talk some about that. Would that be consistent with your observations, and how would your story of St. Francis and the model of St. Francis help with that, support that, fit with that? Talk some about that.
1: Sure. I see it dramatically. And actually, it's very interesting to see how many young men are being drawn to the Eastern Orthodox tradition and also to the Roman Catholic tradition. What's going on here? Well, part of it is I think people are tired of a vapid gospel that is being presented to them that is more of a self-help kind of gospel than it is one that has rich, deep, that has, you know, it's not so concerned with the explicit meaning, although that's important, but the implicit meaning of our faith. So things like, you know, let me give you an example of this. I'm out with a pastor one day, and he's, you know, a Bible church guy, you know, and he's bemoaning stuff. I said, you know, you ought to do the Eucharist every week. And he looked at me like I was crazy because, you know, to him, that's like broccoli. You know, I got to do it every now and then, but I don't really want to. And I said, well, have you read the Road to Emmaus? I'm like, Jesus is preaching the word at them over and over again, and they don't recognize him. And he's right there with them. And he's given them the Bible verse after verse after verse saying, this is what's happened. And this is, and they still don't get it. It's when he breaks the bread that suddenly their eyes are opened. So I think there's an imbalance here, right? We threw out so much in the Reformation around sacramentalism. It's like, wait a minute. According to the Gospels, there has to be a twinning, a marrying of these things. And so the Gospel is explicit and it's, in its message, particularly Paul. But then you have the implicit, which is about mystery and transcendence and receiving truth in a way that gets into your body and blood because it's experiential. I see a zillion former self-identified evangelicals at our Episcopal church every week. And you see them take the Eucharist for the first time with tears streaming down their face like, oh, now I get it. And so I think we have so much to learn from Francis, who was very Eucharistic in his approach to the spiritual life.
2: So, Ian, this is this thing of the megachurch. I see the problems. You know, you get to a certain size and then the human ego is just inescapable. And it's not an academic thing to me. We started going to a church like 7 years ago and it was it met in high school. And then while we weren't looking, it kind of became a mega church. You're like, oh, I guess we're going to a mega church now. We didn't look for this. Is it a categorical problem with that model? I mean, it's like there's something everybody likes, and then that restaurant gets you to go to a restaurant. Like, well, now we're going to Applebee's, the Applebee's of churches here. Does it get a certain size, and you're like, okay, we got to Ma Bell this thing and break this up into smaller churches? I mean, what's the solution here, and is the size of it the root of the problem?
1: You know, I think the problem is multi-layered, and I don't want to be overly, I don't want to paint too broad a brush here, right? Like, there are good and faithful people in those churches doing, but it is loaded with the potential for problems. And, you know, and we've seen the fallout of that, like, almost multiple times a year.
2: Yeah. Yeah.
1: Almost weekly, right? Yeah. It's crazy. The human ego is a very, very sneaky little creature, a very smart. And, you know, I feel like the attraction that young people have to some of these old historical traditions is like, you know, there's a depth, there is a theory.

0: theological richness, and there is continuity over time in a time when everything feels like it's moving and shaking. It's like, guess what? There is an old way, and we should pay attention to it.
1: Mm. That's good stuff. Of course, there are problems with the old way, too.
0: Of course. There's problems whenever you put five people together in the same room.
1: Yeah, well, I had to say
0: come
1: that.
0: Come to my condo association.
1: I have an authority problem, and I got to say the other side, too. I mean, no, I'm not even going to say what I'm thinking.
2: Good.
1: And that's good. You got to get this book. Because it's real and it'll make a difference. It's called Chasing Francis, A Pilgrim's Tale. If you're on a journey and the destination looks a long ways off, this is your book.
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7: The love God has for you will change your life. 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This is Pastor Jerry Q. Perry's, and in my book, Grace, the Real Good News of the Gospel, I am going to take you through the book of Romans line by line to demonstrate beyond a shadow of a doubt that God is not mad, angry, or upset with us. 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

0: thanks for spending time with us here. By the way, if you ever get up Monday mornings feeling discouraged, may I suggest you either read Chasing Francis, A Pilgrim Tale, or from our perspective, may I suggest our weekly email? 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
1: Wow, that was a lengthy self-promotion.
0: I didn't write it. I read it.
1: Ian, in the very first segment, you used the term when you were talking about the 13th century church. You said that it was hemorrhaging. And I suspect that there are folks that feel the same way about you've talked about it. We've alluded to it a little bit. That feel the same way about the church today. My question is kind of twofold. Do we see the church as having any credibility at this point? And for those people who are concerned about the church and its credibility on that side, but say, you know, I love Jesus, but I don't like the church. What do we do? Where do we go? How do we navigate that road?
2: Yeah, great question. And I would say if you love Jesus and are struggling with the church, then you need to read Chasing Francis and learn about this guy, because he had the same stuff going on inside of him, and the main character of the book for sure did.
1: Yeah.
2: Listen, as Steve mentioned earlier, Augustine's great quote, "The church is a whore, but she's my mother." You know, we all live in this kind of tension with the body of Christ, right? It is a perpetual disappointment to us, and yet it is the embodiment, the communal embodiment of Jesus's presence on earth, and he has not abandoned it, and it does have credibility. The church has done and continues to do beautiful, wonderful things. They just don't get press because they're not very sexy to talk about. It's much more sexy to talk about fallen pastors, right, in the media than it is to talk about the wonderful things the church is doing. That said, we have to be continually and prophetically self-critical and in order to become a better expression of the living Christ in the world. And I feel like that's the reason for writing Chasing Francis. It's not because I got a bone to pick. I'm not mad at the church. As I said to you during a break, right? You put 5 people, look, if you want to, every time you put 5 people in a room, weird stuff's going to happen, right? it's just that we are broken human beings, and we do broken human stuff when we get together. For me, the church, you got to have an illusion if you're disillusioned, it's because you had an illusion. You got to own that. If you're disillusioned with church, you had an illusion about it. Go to my condo association. I'll show you 5 people acting badly. So, we have to be adult and say, look, it's a fallen body. At the same time, it needs regular reality checks, and people like St. Francis give it to us.
3: Yeah, I think that circles back to kind of what you're saying about the eucatastrophic. I mean, like, so a crisis of faith might not be the worst thing in the world if somebody, I mean, that might be the gift you needed but didn't want. So talk to somebody, address the person who's listening to this or watching this, and they're going through a crisis of faith, and like, this is it, I'm going to leave the faith. Might be better thing than what they think at this moment.
2: Yeah. Okay. So I'll borrow a model. So you grow up in the evangelical tradition, let's say. So you're given a thesis about the way the world is, right? And then you have an experience. You begin to have questions, doubts, all normal stuff, right? Good stuff, actually. And then you go from thesis to antithesis. Now all you're doing is complaining about the church, and you're bitter and you're resentful and you're deconstructing, right? And hopefully you don't get stuck there, because a lot of people do. What you want to do is move from thesis to antithesis to synthesis. And synthesis is where you say, okay, here's what I learned from this group. not all of it was great, but I'm going to take that which was better, marry it to what I've now learned about the world, and come to a synthesis. And I think, and I hope, that I go through that process multiple times in my life.
3: Mm. Yeah.
0: That's good stuff. You know, I grow tired of some of the books that are being published. They're just people who got their underwear on too tight, and they're angry about everything and think that the world revolves around them. It's refreshing to listen to you. You probably have stories about church that are so dark and so negative and so broken that you could write one of those angry books, but instead you didn't. Was that a conscious choice, intentional?
2: You know, Steve, I mentioned to you guys before we hit record that I've been around 12-step recovery since 1987. I'm a recovering alcoholic and addict. I've learned more about grace and love and community in 12-step rooms that continue to give me hope for what happens upstairs, you know, not in the basement of the church where meetings, 12-step meetings take place, but for upstairs, right? That there is a way to be in the world. And my participation in those organizations has really stripped me of my self-righteous anger. I have so much more compassion and empathy and hopefulness that broken people can be healed through grace. And I just hope that message continues to go upstairs from the basement of where AA and NA and OA and all these groups meet. Because, and I realize that may be a discussion for another day, but, you know, we and it's interesting, in Alcoholics Anonymous, very often the closing prayer is the prayer of St. Francis.
0: Mm-hmm. Yeah, it is. Mm-hmm. Do you, I've got about 30 more questions. If you don't have anything to do, would you stay around and talk to me for a while?
2: Yeah, man, come on.
0: I need a counselor and some therapy to kind of fix me.
3: Going into extra innings.
0: Listen, this has been great. It really has. And this book is a really important book. You guys ought to get it. It'd be a great book for a small group in your church, whether you're in a mega church or the Catholic Church or a liturgical church, or and yet even Lutherans could get some help.
3: Lutherans?
1: You know.
0: Ian, Kathy's been PCA for years, and she converted to become a Lutheran, and we don't ever hear the end of that. I just wanted to.
1: You're the one that brings it up.
2: She's like someone. She's crusading like people who just gave up smoking.
3: Yeah.
2: You know what I'm saying? Like, they just can't stop talking about
0: smoking Nazis. Ian, you're a delight, and we very much appreciate your spending this hour with us. And we love you, and we love the work that you're doing. You're making a difference. Don't chilly-shally, okay?
2: Thanks, Steve, and friends. Thanks again. It was wonderful to be with you.
0: Hey, we're going to tell you who we're going to do it unto next week. Don't go anywhere.
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0: A saint once prayed, "Oh God, let me love you even if there is no heaven." and let me fear you, even if there is no hell. Now, that sounds good, but if it's okay with you, I'm not going to pray that prayer. I want to be a Christian simply because I was drawn to the love of God. But then, knowing about heaven and hell doesn't hurt. I love walking with Christ. And when you add heaven to the mix, it doesn't get much better than that. On the other hand, hell can scare, as it were, the hell out of you. That's why Jesus told us about both. I'm Steve Brown. You think about that. Share what you just heard with a friend. Go to AM 1300. The Answer.

0: Detroit Hour. One of the difficulties in only having an hour and being constrained by the clock is that this hour is to get you interested. It's not necessarily to pursue the topic with great depth. That's a hard thing to do unless you have a lot more time than we have. But Ian is the real deal. And by the way, in case you ever wonder if you're one of those who say I'm spiritual but not religious, or they didn't speak to me, or I got abused by the church, it's a good thing to remember that the church really isn't our idea. It is the place that God, and it seems to me it was not an all-wise decision, where God decided to be present in the world. The scripture says that Christ loved the church and gave himself up for her. So when we say, I love Jesus, I just don't love the church. If you love Jesus, you love what he loves. And I understand leaving before you get hurt, because we're a wild bunch. And we'll talk behind your back, and you'll get hurt. And those of you who are not a part of the church, who are angry at the church, I know more stories than you can imagine. Nevertheless, he loved the church and gave himself up for her. And that's where God moves. It's where God acts. It's where God does things in the lives of people. And this is an old guy, because I've tried everything else, and I've read all the books. And God help me, I love the church, and I don't even know why. But I do, and I think it's because he does. You want to do something about our culture? Pray, but join a church and support it. You might be surprised at what God does. All right, who's going to be here next week?
1: Next week, we have our friend Tish Harrison Warren, who's been with us in the past, and it's actually been a while. She has a new book out that's titled What Grows in Weary Lands. And I thought, okay, I can walk down that road.
0: Well, she'll be an illustration of what we've done today.
1: Exactly. Exactly.
0: You don't want to miss this. We're going to be here. And if you really love Jesus, you will be too. Between now and then, don't do anything we wouldn't. And that gives you a wide, wide berth.

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1: With SRN News, I'm John Scott. About 5,000 homes evacuated, 600 homes, businesses, and other buildings destroyed by wildfires that remain uncontained in eastern Washington state. The fires have burned more than 8 square miles around Spokane, the second largest city in Washington, and were among dozens across the western U.S. Israel sharing serious security concerns with the White House about a proposed disarmament deal with Hamas. One Israeli official believes Hamas is focused on rebuilding its military rather than demilitarizing. The Israeli military will not withdraw from Gaza until Hamas disarms. The suspect in a fatal shooting at a fast food restaurant in Twin Falls, Idaho, died of a self-inflicted gunshot wound. The suspect identified as 24-year-old Chad Williams, and all three people died and 7 were injured. This is SRN News.
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17: When India, it's worth commenting here, when Indian independence came, the Indian soldiers were all offered service in the British Army if they wanted it. 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
10: Welcome back to This Week on Capitol Hill. I'm your host, Jody Heiss. As the 2026 midterms approach, there are now some 10 states that have new congressional maps in place, which fundamentally alters House elections for this year and beyond. And according to a recent study from Cook Political Report, these redistricting efforts have produced a House map that is both more Republican and less elastic. And joining us now to discuss this is David Wasserman. He's a senior editor and elections analyst at Cook Political Report. David, welcome to This Week on Capitol Hill. Thanks for joining me. And I'd like to begin by just simply asking you to explain to us what you found when studying these new House election maps and what this might mean going into the midterms.
11: Jody, when the White House launched these mid-decade redistricting efforts last summer, it appeared that every red state would at least entertain the idea of trying to eliminate as many Democratic seats as possible. Now, for a time, it looked like the parties would fight to a draw because Democrats retaliated in California against what Republicans did in Texas. But a couple of things happened in the spring that tilted this fight towards Republicans. The Republican legislature in Florida, urged on by Governor Ron DeSantis, drew a map targeting four Democrats. The Virginia Supreme Court struck down Democrats' referendum effort to try and gerrymander the state in Democrats' favor. And then the U.S. Supreme Court reinterpreted the Voting Rights Act in a way that rendered many of the protections for black majority districts in the Deep South unenforceable. So on a net basis, we believe that Republicans have shifted 5 to 6 seats in their favor through redistricting alone. What that means is that instead of Democrats needing 3 seats to win the House majority this fall, they probably need to win more like 8 or 9 seats from Republicans. Now, given the environment today and where President Trump's approval rating stands, we still believe Democrats are favorites to get there, but it's a much closer fight than it was.
10: All right, so unfold that a little bit further for us. They've got to get 8 seats, but you see them having a good chance of getting there. So just how significant is the impact of all this redistricting on the overall landscape?
11: Well, it's significant because prior to these states changing their lines, the median House seat in the country was about 0.5 point more Republican than the nation as a whole. So the House map wasn't really tilted one way or the other. Today, the median House seat is 2.5 points more Republican than the nation as a whole, which forces Democrats to reach deeper into Republican territory to win that magic number of 218 seats. And in all but the bluest of years, Republicans would be favored. So even if Democrats do narrowly win the majority this fall, they will be under heavy pressure to redraw many of the states that they control, including Illinois and New York and even California again, Maryland, to just keep pace with Republicans. And also keep in mind, Democrats are up against a long-term geography problem because voters are fleeing blue states. The projections for the 2030 census show that California is poised to lose 4 seats in Congress. Florida and Texas are poised to gain 4 seats each. New York could lose 2. Illinois, Oregon, 1 each. So this would be the electoral equivalent of the state of Massachusetts flipping from blue to red. So Democrats are going to be hard-pressed, I think, to keep pace with Republicans in the fight for control of Congress unless they're able to expand their appeal geographically.
10: Very interesting. Well, let's take a peek, if we can, at the Senate. We've got some very tight races shaping up, it looks like, in places like Maine and Michigan, South Carolina, even. What are you watching most closely in the Senate races?
11: So the fight for control of the Senate is still favoring Republicans narrowly because the only 4 genuinely purple states up for election this cycle are Michigan, Maine, North Carolina, and Georgia, and Democrats already hold 2 of those seats. So even if they were to sweep all 4 of those, they'd only get to 49 seats, which is up from the 47 they hold today. Now, that's why Democrats are making a play for some of these deeper red states, including Ohio, Iowa, Alaska, and Texas, places that voted for President Trump by between 11 and 14 points in 2024. And so Democrats have reason for optimism in some states because of the recruits that they've got, including Roy Cooper in North Carolina, Sherrod Brown in Ohio, Mary Peltola in Alaska. But they've had some issues in Maine where Graham Plattner had to drop out, and now the Democrats have a new candidate against Susan Collins and Troy Jackson, who's just getting his sea legs. And then in Michigan, where Democrats have a brutal primary on their hands between a very Bernie progressive in Abdul El-Sayed and a more mainstream choice of Chuck Schumer in Congresswoman Haley Stevens. And if Abdul El-Sayed makes it out of that primary, then Republican Mike Rogers has a chance. So Democrats need most everything to go right for them to have a chance at winning the Senate. And today I put their odds somewhere in the 30 to 40% range.
10: All right. I believe I actually said South Carolina. I meant North Carolina. Thanks for straightening out on that. So what else would you be tracking?
11: South Carolina is interesting,
10: too. Well, that's true. There's a lot going on there. But what else are you going to be tracking as we head into November?
11: Well, we're looking at how voters view the economy because that's driving attitudes first and foremost. And over the summer, what we've noticed is that President Trump's approval has mostly been a function of gas prices, as we saw last month when it looked like a ceasefire might be durable and gas prices fell. We saw President Trump's net approval get a little better. But now that that it looks like we're resuming the conflict, that gas prices have gone back up, it could be that his approval ticks a bit downward. So it's an enthusiasm gap between the parties, but it's also independent voters who are penalizing the party in power, which is a pretty typical midterm dynamic, except this year Republicans have some insulation from redistricting and the nature of the Senate seats that are up this cycle.
10: All right, David, I look forward to continuing this conversation over the break. We've got much more this week on Capitol Hill straight ahead. Next, we'll be talking about a shocking new CNN poll and what it could reveal about the direction of the Democratic Party. Many people have been shocked by this poll. Others have been saying this is what we expected. Well, I'll discuss it in detail with Dave Wasserman right after the break. Stay with us.
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11: President Trump in office, when we had the rise of the squad and Alexandria Ocasio-Cortez and Ilhan Omar, who came in primaries unexpectedly and forged a band of resistance against the Democratic establishment. They gave Nancy Pelosi some difficulties when she was Speaker. But this time we're seeing it on a wider scale, and I think the kind of leftward lurch of the Democratic Party has a lot to do with not only the immigration enforcement tactics that became polarizing earlier this year, but also the war in Iran, and the issue of Israel in the Middle East, and that's driven a lot of younger voters into the arms of this movement. That's not to say that it's become popular with the wider electorate. A CNBC poll of independent voters found that the term democratic socialism was underwater 17-57. So this is a phenomenon that's that's occurring mostly in heavily blue districts in urban areas. However, if Republicans are able to get more voters to focus on what's happening on that side, then they have the potential to win some independent voters back.
10: Yeah, less than a minute, and I wanted to get that question that you started on. What do Republican strategists need to do? How do they respond? Again, less than a minute.
11: Well, it's tough because not a lot of these people who are winning primaries, whether it's Daria Lisa Chevalier in New York City or Melat Quiros in Denver, Colorado, they hold views that are pretty well outside the mainstream of what even Democrats have represented, but they're not household names to voters nationally right now. So it's up to Republicans to try and focus attention on Zohran Mamdani, on the policies that Democrats might put in place if they win power. And that's hard to do when the spotlight's on President Trump.
10: All right. David Wasserman from Cook Political Report. Great to have you with us. Thanks for your insight. And thank you for joining us for this week on Capitol Hill. Be sure to join us again next week for this, your insider's guide to the stories shaping Washington and the world.
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20: During the War for Independence, General George Washington, the man we refer to today as the father of our country, led American troops through military defeat after defeat. And in the bitter winter of 1777, he wrote this somber note to a friend in Philadelphia. Quote, "You might have tracked our army from White Marsh to Valley Forge by the blood on their feet," end of quote. Many soldiers continued to march through the deep snows of Pennsylvania without shoes. Others suffered from disease, hunger, and freezing conditions. Nearly 2,000 of Washington's men died. Yet George Washington did not lose faith. Amid the hardship, loss and uncertainty of Valley Forge, he turned to God in prayer. At a time when our nation once again faces division and uncertainty, may we follow Washington's example, kneeling humbly, praying faithfully, and asking God to guide the future of America.
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22: News this hour from Town Hall. I'm John Scott. President Trump says he's decided to hold off on ordering new strikes against Iran after discussions with Gulf allies. The president told reporters that he planned a major attack but opted out for diplomacy after receiving input from the leaders of Qatar, Saudi Arabia, and United Arab Emirates.
23: Would I rather make a deal? I'm not looking to kill people. Because people die, a lot of people die, and we don't want that. So they asked us, Iran specifically, but the other three said we really... I asked Saudi Arabia, the king. He said, the crown prince. I said, what would you rather do? Would you rather have us do this or not? They said, we would much prefer a deal.
22: The president spoke to the press on Air Force One. The proposal includes reopening the Strait of Hormuz and addressing U.S. concerns about Iran's nuclear program. Negotiations expected to resume soon. Oil prices fell sharply after the president said he would order U.S. forces to hold off on new strikes. A resolution to the conflict would give oil shippers the ability to send vessels out of the Persian Gulf, where tankers of oil and other products have been trapped during the fighting. The price of U.S. crude oil fell about 6% to $80 per barrel.